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I am Natalie, the host of Exit Music, the show where I play and discuss soundtracks from film and TV. As I mentioned last show, I'm doing things a little differently in the summer months. Kind of framing it as more just playing what I'm listening to, what is my kind of summer soundtrack, if you will. But I'm really excited about the playlist we have today. I've been gravitating towards slightly kind of moodier, electronic leaning, or like dream pop, I would say, music in the past week. We have some Magdalena Bay, Air, Goldfrapp, some Chanel Beads without giving too much away. So let's get into it. I think it's going to be a great show. First up, we have a song called Always the Same by Tennis. I played a song by Tennis on last week's show, but they're an awesome husband-wife duo out of Denver. They always have just the dreamiest melodies and production. Love them. And then we're following that up with Death and Romance by Magdalena Bay. This whole album, it's called Imaginal Disc, is so amazing. Just zero skips. Definitely recommend checking it out if you haven't already. But again, kind of getting into dream art pop territory. So let's do it. Tennis and Magdalena Bay.

All right. Next up, these two songs have been on constant repeat for me over the past week. The first one is Falter by a band called Acopia, and the second one is Terrible Hands by an Irish band called Soda Blonde. My friend put me onto both of these songs last week. She heard them while she was abroad in Copenhagen. That's one of my favorite music finding hacks, is just have cool friends who go to cool places and bring back awesome songs that you can steal and pass off as your own. But these are two new favorites for me, so enjoy some Acopia and Soda Blonde.

there's no way to make her not.

All right, before we get into our next couple songs, I have a PSA about an upcoming event in our community, which is Pine Hill Pride on July 11th, and we'll be free to attend. Pine Hill Pride takes over the Catskills July 11th with live music, performances, local vendors, themed events, food, drinks, and a whole lot of mountain town energy. 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Follow at Pride in the Catskills NY for updates, announcements, and everything happening leading up to the event. All right. With that, let's get into our next two tracks. First up, we have We Float by PJ Harvey. I just love the kind of intro beat of the song and how the verses are so moody and then it totally lightens up in the chorus and just feels like a breath of fresh air. So then we're following that up with Utopia by Goldfrapp. I grew up hearing this song. My parents loved this song in Goldfrapp, and it was like one of those songs from my childhood that I kind of forgot about. And then heard a little while ago, and it just unlocked this like visceral memory of listening to this with my family. And I've just been hooked on it ever since it came back into my life. So hope you enjoy these two tracks, We Float and Utopia.

Oh, such good tracks, those two. But our next song is called 300 Dreams by a band called After. I remember the first time I heard the song, I looked to see when it came out, and I was shocked to see that this song is from 2025, because to me, it just feels exactly like a song that would be on the soundtrack of some, like, early 2000s movie. Just the production, the beat, and, like, the sentiment.

of the lyrics to me just kind of scream opening sequence in a teen drama movie. But it's a super fun song that kind of feels like a throwback, but actually came out last year. And then following that, we have Doll Parts by Hole. I've been in a massive kind of Hole and Courtney Love phase for the past little while. This song is just so kind of, I don't know, dramatic and angsty, which I guess has been really speaking to me recently. So a little different than the song by After, but they're both great. Let's get into it. 300 Dreams and Doll Parts.

All right. I have another PSA about a local event in our community. 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He, along with our hosts Norm Magnuson, correct me if I'm Norm, Andy Ostroy, The Backroom with Andy Ostroy, Jennifer C., The Rhinebeck Scoop, Dana Peterson, Eric Steinman, and Jennifer Berry and Robert Kierwood will poke fun at our town, Rhinebeck, the hamlet of Rhinecliff, and Radio Free Rhinecliff itself. 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So definitely try and make that on June 12th if you can. All right. With that, next up I have two songs by Chanel Beads back to back. First up is Police Scanner, and then we have F or EF. I'm not sure which one. But Chanel Beads played a show at Vassar last year, and that was my first kind of introduction to them. I love them so, so much. But I feel like some of their songs kind of have the Cocteau Twins effect, which by which I mean I just like can't for the life of me understand what they're saying in some of their songs. Like, you can hear the lyrics to Police Scanner, but parts of F, I just have no idea. But these are two great kind of more electronic additions to our playlist here. So let's do it. Police Scanner and F.

All right. We have arrived at our last few songs of the evening. We're kicking it off with Arena by Sonic Youth. Been very into them these days. I think Sonic Youth was actually in the first ever installment of Exit Music, so we're kind of full circle there. Then we have La Femme d'Argent by Air and Ricky and Hart by Cocteau Twins. Those are just two very mellow, airy, laid-back tracks to end the playlist with as you kind of ease into your Wednesday evening. It has been a pleasure as always, and I hope you'll join me next week to hear more of my summer soundtrack. I leave you with some Sonic Youth, Air, and Cocteau Twins, so enjoy.

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1: Thank you so much for tuning in to Wrong Turn. My name is Jake, and I'll be accompanying you on our journey through episode 2, Miss the Train. 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

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There's also live music in Storm King's breathtaking landscape, a setting defined by scale, openness, and artistic ambition. On Saturday, June 20th at 7 p.m., Kim Gordon's vision of art and noise has come sharper into focus just as readily as it's changed, a paradigm of possibility that, four decades on, still feels like a dare. Play Me, her third solo album, processes, in Gordon's impressionistic way, the collateral damage of the billionaire class, the demolition of democracy, technocratic end times fascism, the AI-fueled chill vibes flattening of culture. We'll get started again with Naomi Scott.

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Thank you so much for tuning in to episode 2 of Wrong Turn. Again, my name is Jake, and Wrong Turn will return next week on Wednesday at 9 p.m. with episode 3, Wrong Number. We've got one more song by Aphex Twin to close us out.

Hello, everybody. Welcome to Wellness Check. I'm your host, DJ Danger Zone. That's right. It's a big day on the show today, folks. I finally came up with my name. I appreciate you guys coming on this journey with me. Today, I'm riding the solo in the studio. That's a little Jason Derulo for you. I won't be singing the rest of the show, but I will be playing some music. In fact, we're going to hit everyone with a little song right now. It's a personal favorite of mine. This is a classic from the Nine Inch Nails debut album, Pretty Hate Machine. This is Terrible Lie by the Nine Inch Nails.

Right, folks. That was Terrible Eye by Nine Inch Nails. I'm going to be honest, for those of you that don't know me super well or don't know this about me, that's one of my favorite songs. I'd say that's a top 10 song for me. And honestly, I was going to wait until later in the show to play it, but I don't know, the feeling took over me. As you guys can tell, today I'm alone in the studio. I mentioned that earlier, but I just wanted to reiterate that. But that gives me more time to answer your questions. That's right. If you want to ask me anything, if you need a wellness check, as the name of the show suggests, please call 845-437-7178 to ask those questions and get that help that you need. I also put out a little call on the Instagram for people to share questions, so I'm going to answer a couple of them there right at this moment. Got a couple questions here. Someone asked, who are you? Who am I? That is a good question. I am DJ Danger Zone, otherwise known as Roman Gabriel Shaheen. I'm trying. That's who I am. I'm trying. I don't know what I'm trying to do, but I know I'm trying to do it. I hope if you're listening out there, that's a satisfactory answer. Aren't we all trying, I guess? And it's all about learning. Life is all about learning what we're trying for, what we're trying to do, who we're trying to be. And who am I right now? I can't say. I can't say for certain. I think that's good. I think we're constant works in progress. But really, who am I? If you want to ask that question, it's a serious answer. I think that was partially serious. But if you really want me to, if you want like a simple answer, I'm Batman. All right, next question. Someone asked, can you tell me a little about the history of Vassar School of Colors? Yeah, that's a great question, actually. So I'm currently stationed at Vassar campus. And Vassar's current school colors are burgundy and gray, right? So if you go to our fitness center, there's a big sign up that says Home of the Burgundy and Gray. So that's us. But fun fact, a little factoid for all y'all out there, that wasn't always how it was. It used to be that our school colors were gray and rose. So for those of you that don't know, rose is a color of pink, right? And that's what it was until we went co-ed in 1969. I'll say the gray, it's so gray and rose, right? The gray represents the cloudiness of women's education at the time, and the rose is the ray of sun piercing through. I didn't even make that up. That's true. That's true. Illuminating the future for women in education. There are many reasons as to why people think we went burgundy and gray when we went co-ed. Some say it's because it's cheaper to make burgundy jerseys. Others say it's because the men didn't want to wear pink. I can see that. My personal answer, when I get asked this question, I think it's because we had to switch to a more darker, somber color, something a bit more edgier, because we were mourning the loss of being an only women's school. Things were getting darker on campus because we added men, and I really think if you look at Vassar's history, it's sort of all been downhill from there. So that is why that, and then I'll answer our other Instagram question here that we have so far, and that is favorite animated sitcom and why. So for this, I'll give two answers, right? One, I think you got to say the best is The Simpsons, right? Say what you will about the quality of it now and you know what it's been the past few years, but you have to look at what it was. And it is really, I wouldn't even say just the gold standard of animated sitcoms, but it's the gold standard maybe of sitcoms and of adult television. And the influence that The Simpsons has had, not just on TV culture, but on global culture, you can't deny it's the best. But what is my favorite? I'm going to have to say The Regular Show. For those regular heads out there, I think you can't beat it. I think it's so funny. It's smart. It hits different levels of humor. The characters are so engaging. And there's a reason people are still talking about it, you know, a decade, two decades later. It's a big part of my childhood. One of my fondest, very fond childhood memories of mine is watching it with my dad, and really just getting a lot of laughs out of that. And that's the thing, you know, it spans generations, right? Many people can enjoy it. So I'm going to have to go Regular Show.
that's all the Instagram questions we have right now, so I'll wait for more of those to trickle in. If you have any questions, call 845-437-7178. Oh. Alrighty. I'm trying to think what to discuss. You know what? How about this? How about this? I might even play another song.

0: Whoa, sorry. I got to pause Diamond Dave there for a second. We got a caller coming in. Bingo. Hello, you're on air.
1: Hello, you're on.
2: Oh, my God. Is this WVKR 91.3 FM?
0: Why, yes, it is. Welcome to Wellness Check. Would you mind introducing yourselves for our audience here if you care to?
2: Oh, my gosh. Well, hello, everyone. My name is Leah. I'm calling from Syracuse, New York, and I just so happen to be the station manager for WVKR.
0: Whoa. What? Guys, we have the higher-ups calling in. Boss man, what's going on?
2: You know, technically I'm on my break right now. I'm on sabbatical, if you will.
0: Yeah.
2: To do a fancy film job.
0: Oh.
2: But yeah. How are you, man? Let's just catch up on air.
0: Yes. Wait, that's a brilliant idea. I'm all right. I'm actually like coming off of this school year. Summer's been great so far. I've been loving it. This is radio thing has been fun. You know, I'll give you this. Tour guiding has been great. You're kind of, Leah, I mean, you're kind of laying the groundwork for me this summer, and I got to say, I'm having a great Leah summer.
2: I was going to say, a tour guide summer, a radio summer, mm-hmm. For the listeners at home, these are both things I do quite often. So, yeah, I've been enjoying listening.
0: Thank you.
2: I've been having a great time. Roman, I did have a question for you.
0: Yes.
2: Because you were asking for questions on your Instagram story.
0: That's what we're here to do, yeah.
2: Is it okay if... Wait, is it just you?
0: It's just me in the studio today, folks. Yeah.
2: Oh, okay. Well, okay, perfect. Because this is exactly the man I wanted to... It's more of an advice thing, if that's okay.
0: Perfect. I'll try my best.
2: Okay, so there's this really lovely boy who I like a whole lot. But he texted me today, and he said, I got a horrible haircut. And apparently, it's really, really bad. So bad he won't even show me.
0: Wow.
2: I guess, A, how do I help in these trying times? And B, like, does he just go bald?
0: Oh, that's a good question. Can I answer the latter first before I answer the former?
2: Sure. Answer in whichever order you would like.
0: I mean, I think the nuclear option is going bald, right? I've had my fair share of chopped haircuts. Of chop chops, really, if you will.
2: Yeah, that's good.
0: And I'll be honest, those times when I've had those bad haircuts, I wish I would have pulled, you know, turned the key and pressed the button and gone with the nuclear option. I think going bald is A, there's no shame in it, because I've as a man who's recently shaved his hair and has shaved his head multiple times in his past, I think there's no
2: it's
0: shame
2: true,
0: in it.
2: True, and you really rock it.
0: Thank you. Well, and I guess that was the point I was going to make, and I appreciate that, Leah, is that I think it's easier to rock than people think, and I think even when in that awkward phase of it growing back in when it's not really long enough to do anything with, there's still options you can have, and you can always shape it and move it.
2: See, I was thinking that, like, maybe when I go to visit him, we could do some, like, Dennis Rodman-esque, like,
0: ooh,
2: fun
0: guy
2: jobs.
0: Yes.
2: Like, I don't know. We'll have to see that. Like, I don't even know what it looks like at this point, though.
0: So,
2: how do I get him to open up to me and show me his chopped haircut?
0: Yes,
2: his chopped chop.
0: So this is your other question. I think this is really a big one, because this speaks to more, you know, to trust in a relationship, right? And that's the thing. And I think this is a very vulnerable thing, you know, revealing a bad haircut, especially in a situation such as this. I think,
2: right.
0: I mean, I think you could make a couple decisions here, right? You could either go a back route. I'll give you sort of the dirty option first. You could always go a back route and get a picture from someone, right? Get him to send a picture to someone else and then receive that picture, right?
2: Yeah.
0: Just so you know, and then he doesn't have to know you know, but then you know for when you visit, and you have more of an idea of what to expect, you know?
2: Right. See, the issue is he's in Indiana with no one I know.
0: I see.
2: Would you fly to Indiana and take care of this?
0: I could do that. This weekend, I could do that.
2: Okay.
0: But also, I think you could really frame it as a real heart-to-heart moment. You know, I think you need to explain that there's no shame, you know, and that these things happen. These are accidents, you know, and it's something he can't control, you know.
2: It's true. I myself have had some chopped mm-hmm. chops.
0: And I think in this situation, I think maybe even, I guess if you want me to really put a hat on the advice there, you're not curious to see it because you want to see it. What you're curious is about what it looks like and therefore how that affects him so that you can better console him in this trying time.
2: Exactly. And you know what? It is a trying time. Unfortunately, my mouth was really agape when I heard the word haircut. Because mm-hmm. I think that, you know, for a girlfriend, that is always like kind of a scary word to hear. But thank you so much.
0: No,
2: you know,
0: of
2: this
0: course.
2: Really put my mind at ease, Roman.
0: Of course. And you're doing well, Leah?
2: I'm doing so well. Life is good. We'll chat about this.
0: Yes.
2: We can't chat about this here. Email me.
0: Yeah. Let me know what you think. Let me know what happens. We'll be in touch about this.
2: Oh, of course. Of course. All right. Have fun with the rest of your show.
0: You as well, my friend. You as well.
2: Bye, Roman.
0: See you, Leah. Well, folks, it's always good when you can get a little call from the higher-ups there, especially when you can give back to the boss who's giving much to you. You know, so that's what we love to do on the show and in general. Leah, thank you for calling. See, that's the type of lovely problem-solving and work we can get done on this show. If you, much like Leah, need help. Oh, look at that. They're coming in. They're coming in like hotcakes here. All right. We got another caller coming in. All right. Welcome to the show. Welcome to Wellness Check. I'm DJ Danger Zone. Would you mind introducing yourself?
1: Hi. My name is Ernest. Big fan of the show.
0: Thank you.
1: Sorry, after you.
0: No, I was going to say, Ernest, what brings you on today?
1: Nothing much. I just, I had a somewhat distressing phone call with a friend.
0: Okay.
1: Before this, where he basically, we were going to read a book together this summer.
0: Yeah.
1: And it's like a really long book. And he's already like 500 to 600 pages in. And I haven't started it yet because I got distracted with other things.
0: Yes, of course.
1: Totally fine that he read more of the book.
0: Mm-hmm.
1: And I was like apologizing to him and everything, but he was kind of making it seem like he's kind of telling me not to read the book anymore because he thinks that I can't handle it. And I think that it felt a little insulting because I do like reading and I have read longer books before, but he was saying that because like he's French and everything, but he like understands the cultural context of the book more and that like I wouldn't really get it. And that like I might as well just not start. And that was just because I was considering starting the book soon, but now I want to read the book, but now I kind of don't want to because I've been made to feel like stupid. Or like the person who I was going to read it with, I don't know. Like it feels like now I'm like doing it to prove something instead of just enjoy it.
0: And it's,
1: so I don't know. I was just wondering what your thoughts were on that.
0: Well, I'd agree. It's because now it's no longer about reading it. Is no longer about the enjoyment of actually understanding the book and reading this book with your friend and getting the most out of that. But now it's about catching up, and it now has a competitive nature. And honestly, I think, Ernest, if I may, if I'm not speaking out of turn, I think this puts you in an insulting and unfair position. Because
1: I agree.
0: Can I ask a quick clarifying question?
1: Yeah.
0: This is a book that you both chose to read. Is that true? Or both had input on?
1: Yeah. I mean, like I said, you could start without me just because I couldn't buy it then because I was about to go on a flight. I didn't want to add weight to my suitcase, so I said you could start reading it. So it was totally fine for him to start. And I'm not even like mad that he's like halfway through.
0: Yeah.
1: But like we did, that was our plan to read it together. Yeah.
0: Yes. But I guess.

0: right? Because apparently you wouldn't get it. I'm not understanding why this was one that was chosen for both of you then, you know?
1: I know.
0: Yeah.
1: I think, okay, do you want to hear my theory?
0: Yes. Yeah.
1: My theory, because he said that, because he was texting me when he was reading, he was like, oh my God, read this right away. I'm just blowing through it. It's so fun. Like, mm-hmm. like there's such like divas in this book or whatever. But where she is now in the book, he's saying that it's a little harder for him even to read it.
0: Okay.
1: So it really, what really feels to be the case is that he's the one who feels incompetent reading the book. He's the one who's like, he's like ashamed. He's not like enjoying this like classic piece of literature anymore. And he's projecting it on me, saying that I'm the one who's going to struggle. I'm like, I'm probably going to struggle even more than he is. When he's just suppressing the fact that he thinks that he's like not a great reader, you know?
0: Yeah. Now he's putting his insecurities on you, making you not want to read the book, but then you're also in a pit if you do read the book.
1: Yes, exactly.
0: Yeah.
1: And like, even when I'm going to be reading the first like 300 pages now and be like, oh my God, it's going to be so good. He's gonna be like, oh, just you wait till you get to the midway point. I'm like, fuck you, dude. Like, it's okay if there are tangents. Like, those make the experience even more fulfilling, you know?
0: Can I ask what the book
1: is? It's so silly. Why am I even letting it? Oh, my. Oh, man. Forget I said anything.
0: Wait, can I ask what the book is?
1: Yeah, The Count of Monte Cristo.
0: I see. Okay. I think there's no reason, especially for you to feel bad about this, when also, you know, you're in a different life position right now than this person is. You know, it would seem as though
1: that's true.
0: This other person has.
1: And in fact, I'm reading. The thing is, what I'm doing over like that's distracting from the book is I have to read like a full book every week now.
0: Yes.
1: For an internship I'm doing. So that's why, because I've meanwhile been read like 900 pages of like other books that I had to read, you know?
0: Yeah.
1: So it's harder to find time to read for pleasure, you know? Because now it's like work.
0: That's
1: you know?
0: Your work. And this is work, you know, because this isn't just a job you clock in, you clock out. These books take a while to read, right? And so now to add another one.
1: Yes. And I have to like take notes while I'm reading it and like write about it after, you know? So like I can't just read it mindlessly. I have to there's a power I have over like what the future of it is going to be, which is stressful.
0: There's a report aspect to it. You got to really give these people the facts about these books you're reading.
1: Exactly.
0: Wow. And so for someone who I'd imagine now I can't speak to perhaps the living arrangements or the daily habits of this person, but it would seem as though they've had a lot more time to sit around and read this book, right? So
1: exactly, yeah, because I've also been putting myself out there in the real world too and trying to solidify even other things, and I've been trying to volunteer for other things too even.
0: Yeah. So I think you need to,
1: but I want to read the book. I really like this person. I want to read the book. I want to talk to them about the book, you know? So okay. I want to read it, you know? But like now I'm just like mad.
0: Yeah. And maybe here's the thing. Maybe if you want to read the book on your own time, you still can, right? But then you could suggest to this person, if you want to, if you want to do a book club type thing, what if you pick another book that we can start at from a similar point? But
1: maybe.
0: A book club isn't entirely optimal for you because you have to do all these other books.
1: You know what I'm going to do? You know what I'm going to do?
0: Yeah.
1: I'll just read the whole book by myself and I won't even tell him about it. And I'll say, ha.
0: Then you take back the power.
1: Exactly.
0: I like that.
1: Okay. I think I'm going to do that.
0: Yeah.
1: Okay. I have to go, but thank you. Thank you, DJ. I appreciate it.
0: Of course, Ernest. And anytime, my friend, feel free to call in.
1: Okay. Keep the music rolling.
0: Yes. Take care.
1: Okay. Bye. Take care.
0: Wow, folks, that's why we do it. That is, I mean, you got a guy in here like Ernest who I don't know and that no one really knows the identity of until the show, but then you help him with their problems and you give them what they need. I'm really grateful for this opportunity, guys. I'm going to check the gram again, make sure we don't get any questions rolling in there. Because, again, I want to make sure

that you guys are getting what you need there when you need it. All right. We don't got any other questions on there. And the phone call's not ringing right now. But again, you can call at 845-437-7178. You know, if you want to call in and at the end of your call even leave a song request, you're more than able to do that as well. I want to put that on there, or on Instagram if you want to suggest a little song slice, a little slapdash there, little action going on right there. You know what? I'm going to pitch on a little something for you guys here. I'm giving you a little taste of my culture here, both when I'm talking my American culture as well as, you know, my Middle Eastern culture. This is Rock Il Kasbah by Rashid Taha.

Right. That was Rocky Casbah by Rashid Taha. Cousin, thank you for the jam. I have some bad news for everyone out there right now. My New Yorkers, my friends, the Knicks are down 65-83 in game three of the NBA championship right now. That's devastating. I'm personally pulling for the Knicks as someone who aspires to be a New Yorker and who just wants to see the underdogs win. I think they got a great system behind them. I want to take this time too, and I think the NBA finals going right now. I'm loving it. I'm really loving it. And people ask me, because I'm a little excited about the NBA finals. Not a lot of people ask me this. I don't know why I said that. But people are saying, are you excited for the World Cup? No, I'm not excited for the World Cup, man. I couldn't give two shits about the World Cup. I mean, is it cool it's happening? Sure. I mean, first of all, it's happening, to my understanding, where is the, I was about to pull something out of my arse. It's being held in the Tri-America, you know, the North and South America continents. I think that's kind of a lame spot to hold the World Cup. I think given everything that's going on right now, you shouldn't have it in the U.S. Not a great spot to be holding the World Cup. But beyond that, soccer, I'm not a big sports person. And I break sports down into two categories. Sports I like and think are interesting, and sports you couldn't pay me to tolerate or care about. So soccer kind of falls somewhere in between that. I'd say the ranking of those, basketball and baseball fall into the actively like category. You also have more niche sports in there, like ultimate tag and kickball and things like that. But then I'd say some of the sports on the list of ones you couldn't pay me to care about. I'd say football, American football's on there. I dare say tennis is on there. I think, like, I've had fun playing tennis before, but watching tennis, Christ on a cross, not for me. I'm excited for the NBA Finals. I'm excited, you know, baseball season's going right now. That's great. Shout out to all the players doing that. And I just think, you know, I got limited time in this world. I ain't doing some of that shit. I'm not watching the World Cup, man. I just, you know, it's like joining in the season finale of a show you've never seen before, you know? So I'm not going to do it, and I don't care. Knicks right now, actually. I'm excited. Hopefully, there's still plenty of time left in that game. If you want to call in, call in at 845-437-7178. That is that. In all fairness, I'm going to be honest, guys, I almost didn't come on the air tonight. I almost went and saw the new He-Man movie. I don't even really like He-Man that much. I was just curious. I think this movie looks fun. I just saw Obsession. Holy smokes, what a picture that was. I mean, that's an instant classic right there. I think, you know, this, I'm saying her name right. I should see an interview so I know how to. Indy Navarrete, who played Nikki, the female lead of the movie. You know, I've known her since her days on the CW. And Superman and Lois, love that show. I need to finish it because it was getting somewhere good with the whole Doomsday thing. But she was pretty good in that as Lana Lang's daughter. But I think this was a stellar performance. Will it get nominated? No, I mean, I think Sinners will be the last horror movie you see nominated for major Oscars like that in years. But this should be, because this kind of had all the elements. The sound design was delicious, delectable. The acting was great. There were some incredible blood effects in there. But, I mean, if it's still in theaters, it's dominating the box office right now. We're having a wide swath of franchise flops and blockbuster bombs. But we're having these more, you know, these lower budget, I don't want to say indie films because there's still big studios behind them, but your unconventional summer movies just smashing at the box office. Right now, you know, the top two spots are Obsession, which, by the way, is on its fourth or fifth week now of being out. To have a movie still at number one, still making box office gains like that this far into a run is
incredible, especially for such a small movie. And then right there behind it, you have Backrooms, which is also, you know, lower budget horror. And while there is more of an IP based around that, that's not entirely what's carrying this. What's carrying is solid filmmaking from Kane Parsons' part. And that's the other thing I want to talk about for these two movies. And it's been said to death, and it's been said so many times these past few weeks, but it bears reiterating. It's incredible right now that the top two movies are are made by young guys. Kane Parsons is 20, Curry Barker's in his 20s too, made by these guys, internet backgrounds, and these studios having faith in them. That personally, you know, gives me faith for my future as a creative. But, you know, I've always said if that doesn't work out, I could perhaps just be an evangelical pastor, because that's got to be the easiest job in the world, right? I mean, that's got to be up there. You just have to talk in these, like, mush-brained evangelical morons will eat it up and they'll just give you their money. You don't even have to believe half that stuff. You just have to talk in these knuckle-dragging, barbarian, you know, Southern Baptist Christians and whatnot. We'll eat it up, you know. And I think these wasps who eat this stuff don't have any strong beliefs of their own. They just want to feel good, and it's so easy to make them feel good because their egos are so fragile, these Southern white American wasps. And I just think, I think that's it'd be an easy job for me. I think I have the charisma for it. I think I could bilk these people out of every dollar they got. So that's, you know, that's a possible career path for me. That was a bit of a tangent. I apologize. I'm going to check the gram again, see if we got any El Question on the docket.

right. No questions. No questions. And as Rodney Dangerfield would say, no respect. I get no respect. But I get plenty of respect. I'm well respected by my peers, I'd say, most of the time. And I try to hold myself in a respectable manner, but we slip up. But I believe Professor X said, you know, no matter if we – just because someone falls and loses their way does not mean they're lost forever. And I want to take that as a moment. We're getting the X-Men all left and right these days. Everything's X-Men. We're getting X-Men in video games and in movies and things like that. And I'm happy to see it. I'm glad the Inhumans are out of the way. I'm proselytizing about my comic book nonsense. And I'm sure if this were a comic book show, I could easily turn it into a comic book show. Right, but I don't know if the people at home want to hear that. I don't know if the people at home want to hear that. How about I hit us with a little bit of a tune here? What's a good one? While I think of a tune, I'll riff for a second about what I was just talking about. You know, the X-Men are what people want. The X-Men have been what people have wanted since the 1980s, and I think, you know, I want to say they're being done right, but also they're just sort of being turned into 90s nostalgia slop. Right, which is a sort of a heartbreaking thing, because the X-Men have always been sort of on the cutting edge of Marvel, always bringing new ideas and bringing fresh voices and things like that into the fray and expanding into such a diverse and intriguing cast list. It's a shame to see the same team of Wolverine and Rogue and Jean Grey and Cyclops and Gambit and Storm and Beast be put in front of us. And I think there's so many other mutants you can throw in there. And I don't trust anyone at Marvel to do that, but we could, you know, we can always hope. This is, you know what? It took me too long to realize this. Folks, this is another one of my favorite songs. This is Kiss from a Rose by Seal.

That was another personal favorite of mine. That was Kiss from a Rose by Seal. From the movie, fun fact, Batman Forever. That's one of my favorite facts, both about the movie and about that song. We're getting a little short on time here, but if you want to call in any last-minute help you might need, please call 845-437-7178. I just wanted to, you know, I'll say it. I was thinking about movies while we were off the air for a second. I've been, you know, we were talking about it, and I'm going to keep talking about it with our remaining time here. So I'm going to talk about movies unless anyone wants to call in at that number I mentioned, 845-437-7178. And I was just thinking about how, you know, obviously this is a big summer for movies. We got Disclosure Day coming up. I think that just came out. Actually, Spielberg's new film. I'm excited to see it. Odyssey. We got Odyssey. We got Spider-Man. We got Supergirl. A lot of big things coming. We also just had a scary movie, a new scary movie, which I haven't seen any of those, but that's, you know, that's big for people. And I wanted to talk movies, and I've almost lost completely my train of thought here. I remember I had some point I was going to make about them needing to make a new Austin Powers movie. And I think they should make a new Austin Powers movie. That's maybe my favorite film franchise. I think those are funny every time. They get funnier every time, the Austin Powers movies. And I think as their parodies of these, you know, these big budget blockbusters, these James Bond blockbusters, I think now in a time, in the era of the block, of these big overproduced kind of schlocky blockbusters, Austin Powers is more primed to come in and do some parody and things like that than ever. But I was going to tie that to this scary movie by saying, I've heard that's also quite bad though. And maybe we don't need more parody right now. You know, I just think sometimes the jokes in those can get a bit, how you say, lazy. A little lazy, a little very sad, very sad. I could have done this whole show in that voice. And you guys missed out on that because I thought that would get a bit grating. I don't know if I could go that long. It might make me physically sick to go that long doing that voice. Because we're a despicable human. And I'll make my stance known on that. I don't care. I know the city I'm located in. I know Po-Town's got my back. I know Vassar's got my back. I maintain that. I think, I think he's scum, right? And what can I say there? I think it's really an affront to everything, not we as a country stand for, but we as people, we as citizens and humans of the world live for and stand for, you know. And I think, I hope we're able to turn this around. That's what I'll say. Speaking of turning things around, let's check the Knicks score really quickly. And while I'm checking the Knicks score, I want everyone to consider something out there. And this is perhaps something you can call in with if you want to call in during our last few minutes here. Would you rather have $5 million or dinner with Jay-Z? I'll give my answer just so you have a base. I'd rather do the dinner with Jay-Z because I think the advice that Hove would give you would be worth way more than five mil. But think on that. Also, if you want to call in any of the topics, you know, what do you guys think of the current movie landscape? I mean, are you guys excited for anything coming out this year? That's what I was going to mention while I'm checking the Knicks score. We just saw a trailer today for, the Knicks are down by 15. All right, we still got plenty of time. I just saw this trailer today for something called, what was it called? The Social Fallout or something like that. The Social Reckoning, which is a lot of people, I forgot this was happening. I didn't really know this was happening. A sequel to The Social Network, starring a whole new cast, but it's in the same universe. And I mean, obviously the universe is reality, but I think it's supposed to be a sequel or spiritual successor with Jeremy Strong as Mark Zuckerberg, which I think is a strange choice because
I'll get into that in a second. And Jeremy Allen White's in it, and Mikey Madison's in it. Why do we need a sequel to The Social Network? I think the first one's interesting, A, because it's directed well, and this one is directed by Aaron Sorkin, so I think it'll suffer a major decline in quality there. But beyond that, this movie, for those that are unaware, is about the whole like whistleblowing scandal from a few years ago about the data leaks and the data selling and things like that, to my understanding. And I think the first one was interesting because it was sort of before all of this was viral and in our faces all the time, so we didn't really know the full story behind Facebook, and we didn't know a lot of the things that were going on and sort of some of the shadier dealings that movie covers, and it was a real interesting character study. But all of this stuff has been in the news, right? We know we watched it all happen live in front of us, and we had live interviews from Mark Zuckerberg and all these different people, and there's been so many exposés written about it, and I think I just don't see a reason why we particularly need a movie about that, because I think, A, most people understand what happened there and know what happened there and probably know it to the extent which it will be portrayed in this film. But we also, we're not demystifying the character of Mark Zuckerberg anymore. You know, no one sees him as like this, like sort of like hotshot tech designer that they did back in, you know, when The Social Network came out. And we know he's kind of a scumbag now, and we know he's shady and corrupt and things like that. So portraying him like that, it just seems to me to be a very derivative concept for a movie. That was my thought there. If you have any thoughts again on films coming out or whatnot, got about a minute left. Call 845-437-7178. I'll hit us with one last song to round out. This is a classic from my hometown to close us out for the night. I've been DJ Danger Zone. This has been Wellness Check. This has been Independent Radio 91.3 Poughkeepsie Radio. And this is He Can't Love You by the Michael Stanley Band. Take care.

All right, it is 11 o'clock, and if it is this time on a Wednesday evening, you know what that means. It means it is time for Crank It Up with Kaylee, and I'm your host, Kaylee. If you are returning or not, this show happens every Wednesday from 11 to midnight. This is WVKR 91.3 FM, Poughkeepsie Independent Radio, listening locally and globally from New York to Timbuktu with the WVKR link. First off, we are starting with a nice, lively tune called Zoot Suit Riot. Fun fact, I did a tap dance to this song many years ago. Enjoy.

Next is a song called My Song. This one is quite beautiful and is one of self-acceptance. We all have a unique song within us, and we should not be afraid to let it shine once in a while.

First, we have some shout-outs to some continued listeners. I'd like to give a big shout-out to Barb, Allison, Simran and Rebecca, Amelia, Dasha, Jillian Family, Sage, Aunt Phyllis, Aunt Margaret, and Liv. Now we have this wonderful kind of jazzy instrumental, but perfect, just absolutely perfect for summertime. It is called Brazilian Skies. I hope when you listen to the song, you are transported to maybe your favorite summer hideaway, whether that is by the beach in a forest or maybe under the billowing night sky.

Wow, that song gets me every time. Now we have an announcement. The 40th Powerhouse Season presents an evening of sound painting on July 11th, featuring sound painting inventor Walter Thompson and artists from around the world in collaboration with Strike Anywhere Performance Ensemble and Sound Painting Think Tank in the Bell Skinner Hall of Music. An evening of sound painting is a dynamic one-night-only performance featuring sound painting creator Walter Thompson alongside an international cohort of musicians, actors, dancers, and visual artists. The event marks the culmination of the Sound Painting Think Tank, a week-long gathering of artists from over a dozen countries engaged in intensive collaboration, performance, and research, which sounds quite interesting. Now we have a song called C Word by the Alessi Brothers, a soft rock group popular in the late 70s. In fact, they are not just brothers, but also twins. Look at that. I guess more bang for your buck.

Now we have a more introspective piece called Wish I Was a Single Girl Again by Tia Blake. This song definitely has more somber elements, but I think that at the heart of it really is just enjoying the present moment. In a way, you never know how good you have it in the present moment. You never know, maybe in a couple years you'll be wishing to return to a time or a place in the past. In a way, the song reflects how mutable life is, which can be a blessing and a curse. Take a listen.

Sit Down, You're Rocking the Boat by Stubby K from the great musical Guys and Dolls is up next. In case you will not be able to tell from the song, the main singer of this piece is a chronic gambler who worries about how his gambling addiction will affect him in the afterlife. Quite a silly notion. I have been known to like to throw a bet on a horse every once in a while, but I don't really consider this a vice when done in moderation.

Now we have La Foule, which means the crowd in French. I remember hearing the song the second I stepped into Charles de Gaulle, the big airport in Paris, and being filled with excitement and delusion and idolization as to what the city would bring. Enjoy.

0: Now we have a cute ballad called Daisy Lady. This is by an Irish duo formed in 1969. This song really just has a perfect calming aspect to it. I hope it brings you a sense of calmness with its sweet earthy tones. Find your inner Daisy Lady, man.
1: There she stands among the daffodils she sells.

0: Where to, Dolly?
1: Yonkers, New York, to handle a highly personal matter for Mr. Horace Van de Gelder, the well-known unmarried half-a-millionaire.
0: Gonna marry him yourself, Dolly?
1: Why, Mr. Sullivan, whatever put such a preposterous idea into my head? Your head.

old affairs, Ramada, thus a nice fresh rigazine. If you want your bustle shifted, breading planned, or bosom lifted, don't be ashamed, girls, life is full of secrets, and I keep 'em.

Next up, we have the oldest established crap game in New York, again from the hit musical Guys and Dolls. I just recently learned that a crap game works by making guesses on the outcomes of die. Sounds quite challenging. This is sung by some of the greats, in fact, my old pals, Frank, Dean, and Bing.

Why, thank you, Frank, Dean, and Bing, for that little jingle. Next up, sung by Gene Kelly, we have the cute little tune, I Like Myself. Some artists, their voice just makes you happy because you can tell how much they love their craft. And I really think Gene Kelly exemplifies this perfectly. I love how he starts the song, filled with joy, whistling. I often think in daily life people have such a tendency to act serious or put on such a serious facade, and I think we all need to let a little joy back into our daily interactions. Take it away, Gene.

0: Bebop, bebop.
1: We have an announcement. The Storm King Art Center has free admission the first Fridays of every month. What a lovely opportunity. Enjoy live music in Storm King's breathtaking landscape, a setting defined by scale, openness, and artistic ambition. Next up, we have Did I Remember by Catherine Russell. Well, I don't have much to say about this one tune, except enjoy the crisp sounds of jazz.

0: Now we have a poem, Full Moon by Ted Hughes. Now, I don't really like this poet as a person, specifically considering how he treated and cheated on his wife, Sylvia Plath, a great writer who, in my opinion, surpassed her husband in talent. But this poem is quite relaxing in the evening hours, I believe.
1: Full moon. A cool, small evening shrunk to a dog bark and the clank of a bucket. And you listening. A spider's web, tense for the dew's touch. A pail lifted still and brimming, mirror to tempt the first star to a tremor. Cows are going home in the lane there, looping the hedges with their warm wreaths of breath. A dark river of blood, many boulders, balancing unspilled milk. Moon, you cry suddenly, moon, moon. The moon has stepped back, like an artist gazing amazed at a work that points at him amazed. The cows submerge. The moon has opened you wide and bright like a pond. The moon lifts you off the grass, the cat's cradle of spider's web, where the stars are trembling into place. The brimming moon looks through you and you cannot move. Any minute a bat will fly out of a cat's ear.
0: Now, it would not be Crank It Up with Kaylee without another Frank Sinatra song. We have Oh, Look at Me Now. This song is about a ladies' man who never thought he would settle down. But I guess love got the best of him.

0: Now I will read a brief excerpt from Shakespeare's play Much Ado About Nothing, one of my favorites, and one quite in theme with summer. Sigh no more, ladies, sigh no more. Men were deceivers ever, one foot in sea and one on shore. To one thing, constant never. Then sigh not so, but let them go, and be you blithe and bonny, converting all your sounds of woe into hey, nonny, nonny. Sing no more ditties, sing no more of dumps so dull and heavy. The fraud of men was ever so, since summer first was leafy. Then sigh not so, but let them go, and be you blithe and bonny, converting all your sounds of woe into hey, nonny, nonny. That was an excerpt from Shakespeare's play Much Ado About Nothing. Now we have the poem Candles by Sylvia Plath. I think there is a type of unique passion and excitement when we hear a poet read their own work, and Sylvia does an excellent job affirming this statement.
1: They are the last romantics, these candles, upside-down hearts of light, tipping wax fingers, and the fingers, taken in by their own halos, grown milky, almost clear, like the bodies of saints. It is touching, the way they'll ignore a whole family of prominent objects simply to plumb the deeps of an eye in its hollow of shadows, its fringe of reeds, and the owner past 30, no beauty at all. Daylight would be more judicious, giving everybody a fair hearing. They should have gone out with balloon flights in a stereopticon. This is no time for the private point of view. When I light them, my nostrils prickle. Their pale, tentative yellows drag up false Edwardian sentiments, and I remember my maternal grandmother from Vienna. As a schoolgirl, she gave roses to Franz Josef. The burghers sweated and wept, the children wore white, and my grandfather moped in the Tyrol, imagining himself a head waiter in America, floating in a high church hush among ice buckets, frosty napkins. These little globes of light as sweet as pears. Kindly with invalids and mawkish women, they mollify the bald moon. None sold, they burn heavenward and never marry. The eyes of the child I nurse are scarcely open. In 20 years I shall be retrograde as these drafty ephemerids. I watch their spilt tears cloud and dull to pearls. How shall I tell anything at all to this infant still in a birth drowse? Tonight, like a shawl, the mild light enfolds her. The shadows stoop over like guests at a christening.
0: We end with the tune Le Festin, which means the feast.

All right, folks, this is it for me. I hope you enjoyed the show. I will be returning next Wednesday at the same time from 11 to midnight. I'm Kaylee, and this is Crank It Up with Kaylee. And I'm here to remind you that this is WVKR 91.3 FM Poughkeepsie Independent Radio. 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

They caught him in Frisco to seal his fate. At San Quentin they jail him one evening late. But out on the ocean, John did escape, 'cause the

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0: What did I hear at 12 o'clock in the daytime? Church bell ringing.
1: Man, you don't hear no church bell ringing at 12 o'clock in the day.
0: Yes, indeed. Somebody must be dead.
1: Ain't nobody dead. Somebody must be dead drunk.
0: No, I think it's a funeral.
1: Hey, look here. I'll be there at the funeral. I'll be right here at that trombone phone.

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going to Chicago. Sorry that I can't take you. 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

top like a gentleman oughta. 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

0: From New York and Sheffield, England, this is Democracy Now!
1: If we need to negotiate with bombs, we'll negotiate with bombs. And we're very good at it.
0: The U.S. is threatening to return to all-out war with Iran after 2 days of trading missile and drone strikes across the region. Have negotiations failed? We'll get the latest. Then it's the opening day of the FIFA World Cup, hosted across North America. Today's opener is in Mexico.
2: This has been one of the most expensive World Cups in history, with tickets that are practically inaccessible to the working class population here in the country. And on top of that, there are social movements, teachers, unions, protests in the street of Mexico, making demands in this moment where the world's attention is on the country.
0: We'll go to Mexico and to Philadelphia to talk about ISIS presence at the game and how immigrant communities in the U.S. are preparing for the games. And to Paris to speak to former professional soccer player Jules Boykoff, author of Red Card, the 2026 World Cup, Sports Washing and the FIFA Greed Machine. And finally, will Congress reauthorize a controversial part of the Foreign Intelligence Surveillance Act before it expires on Friday? We'll talk to Cindy Cohen of the Electronic Frontier Foundation. Her new book is called Privacy's Defender, My 30-Year Fight Against Digital Surveillance. All that and more coming up. Welcome to Democracy Now!, democracynow.org, the War and Peace Report. I'm Nermeen Sheikh in New York with Amy Goodman in Sheffield, England. The U.S. has struck Iran for a second day in a row, and President Trump is threatening more strikes as hopes for an imminent deal to end the war are fading. In retaliation, Iran said it launched missiles at the U.S. Fifth Fleet in Bahrain, as well as air bases in Kuwait and Jordan. Iran has also declared the complete closure of the Strait of Hormuz. Iran's foreign ministry says the U.S. strikes have rendered the ceasefire, quote, practically meaningless. On Wednesday, Defense Secretary Pete Hegseth threatened more strikes.
1: President Trump, he's willing to go back and fight as necessary, but has given Iran an open hand to make this deal. It's right there. They have that chance. They're choosing to play games. They're choosing to tap. If they want to tap, then the president will turn to the War Department. If we need to negotiate with bombs, we'll negotiate with bombs. And we're very good at it.
0: Hegseth was speaking during a visit to Guantanamo, the U.S. military base in Cuba. During his visit, Hegseth also said the Pentagon is, quote, postured for any possible contingency in Cuba, which is facing escalating threats from the Trump administration. A U.S. attack on a tanker off the coast of Oman has killed three Indian sailors. U.S. Central Command said the ship was targeted for attempting to transport oil from Iran in violation of the U.S. blockade. The U.N.'s International Maritime Organization condemned the U.S. strike. The father of one of the sailors spoke to a reporter in India after learning his son had been killed after being at sea for over 8 months.
3: We were informed that a bomb had been dropped on the ship. What information have you received? We were informed that my son...
0: India has summoned a senior U.S. diplomat to lodge a, quote, strong protest over the attack on the tanker. Amnesty International has accused Israel of ethnic cleansing as part of a, quote, brutal campaign to forcibly displace Palestinians and expand its control over land in the West Bank. Amnesty described the campaign as state-led and not just driven by rogue settlers. Amnesty is calling on nations to halt trade, cooperation, and investment relations that enable what it describes as Israel's, quote, unlawful occupation, apartheid, and ethnic cleansing. The Amnesty report was released on Wednesday, one day after Israeli settlers attacked the historic Christian village of Taiba in the West Bank. Settlers set fire to parts of the village and then attempted to block Palestinians from putting out the blazes. This is Father Bashar Fawadli, the parish priest of Taiba.
4: They forbidden us to arrive to the fire to turn it off. Arrive there, I want to make something very special for our people, to protect them. But we shooting three times, we arrived to the area. There is attacks by the settlers. and they also attacked our people. They stolen the phones and they attacked also the cars.
0: On Wednesday morning, the FBI conducted a number of raids in Michigan targeting 8 pro-Palestinian activists who've been indicted on federal charges for allegedly threatening University of Michigan officials as part of a campaign to push the school to divest from Israel. The Michigan chapter of the Council on American-Islamic Relations condemned the arrests as an attempt to, quote, chill speech on campuses. In Northern Ireland, police in Belfast deployed water cannons to quell a second night of anti-immigration riots. 16 people were arrested. 12 police officers were injured. The unrest began earlier this week after an asylum seeker from Sudan was charged with attempted murder in a stabbing attack. In recent days, masked men have been seen attempting to burn families out of their homes. In one incident, 4 masked men reportedly chased a nurse of color into the Ulster Hospital. Hilary Benn, the UK Northern Ireland secretary, condemned the violence as, quote, racist thuggery. Benn said a, quote, sense of terror and fear has spread among immigrant families in the area. U.S. inflation hit its highest level in 3 years. The Consumer Price Index rose at an annual rate of 4.2% in May. Energy prices accounted for more than 60% of the monthly increase, driven by the U.S.-Israeli war on Iran, which has disrupted oil supplies through the Strait of Hormuz. Gas prices are now up more than 40% compared to a year ago. President Trump dismissed the latest inflation data.
5: Are you concerned, Mr. President, about the latest inflation number which came out this morning? Could that be a...
6: No, I love it. The numbers were great. You know what I really love? I love the inflation.
0: Senator Elizabeth Warren responded to Trump writing online, "So there you have it. President Trump loves that you're paying higher prices." A new report from New Jersey health inspectors finds bad employee hygiene, unclean surfaces, and poor food shortage at the ICE jail known as Delaney Hall in Newark, New Jersey. The report is based on an inspection of Delaney Hall last month when inspectors were only given access to food service areas. Immigrants detained at Delaney Hall have launched a hunger and labor strike to protest inhumane conditions and demand their release, while protesters gathered outside in support. Clashes have repeatedly broken out between demonstrators and ICE agents. On Monday, educator and YouTube star Ms. Rachel paid a visit to the children of parents detained at Delaney Hall. On Wednesday, Ms. Rachel delivered over 500 packets of letters and pictures from immigrants detained at the ICE jail in Dilley, Texas, to Congress members, as well as a letter from herself urging Congress to end family detention and separation. This is Ms. Rachel.
7: I wanted to let you know that I'm at the Capitol in Washington, D.C., and I have your words right here and your letters, and I'm delivering them to members of Congress because they need to hear your voices. Your voices are so valuable. You have human rights, and your rights should never be violated, and no child should ever be in detention, and we need to end family detention. And I'm sending you so much love, and I'm always going to stand with you.
0: A new report from the Government Accountability Office has found sweeping failures at Camp East Montana, which is the federal government's largest ICE jail located in Fort Bliss in El Paso, Texas. The facility holds up to 5,000 detainees. Among the violations detailed in the report, a security guard lost a loaded firearm inside the facility, immigrants with HIV and diabetes were left untreated, a contractor skipped required TB skin tests and instead used questionnaires. Detained immigrants were even offered cookies to clean their units. According to the GAO, the facility wasted up to $11.5 million of taxpayer funds during its first 2 weeks of operation last year. Back in March, Camp East Montana also faced a measles outbreak. U.S. measles cases have now topped 2,000 for the second straight year, but experts think the real number is about three times higher. The CDC confirmed cases across 38 states and Washington, D.C., with the majority among children and teenagers. About 92% of cases involve people who are unvaccinated or whose vaccination status is unknown. A poll by the Kaiser Family Foundation found that 20% of adults believe the false claim that the measles vaccine is more dangerous than the disease itself. This comes as the New York Times reports Health and Human Services Secretary Robert F. Kennedy Jr. has demonstrated little interest in managing his sprawling department as he focuses on food and vaccine policies. The report says Kennedy rarely attends weekly meetings held by the chiefs of HHS's 13 operating divisions. When he does attend, according to colleagues who spoke with the Times, he often appears disengaged and spends the time scrolling on his phone. And those are some of the headlines. This is Democracy Now!, democracynow.org, The War and Peace Report. I'm Nermeen Sheikh in New York.
8: And I'm Amy Goodman in Sheffield, England, where the documentary about Democracy Now! Steal the Story, Please! Is screening at the Sheffield Doc Fest. It'll screen next week at Docs Ireland in Belfast. We welcome all of our viewers and listeners around the world.
0: The U.S. has struck Iran for a second day in a row, and President Trump is threatening more strikes as hopes for an immediate peace deal are fading. In retaliation, Iran has claimed it launched missiles at the U.S. Fifth Fleet in Bahrain, as well as at air bases in Kuwait and Jordan. Iran has also declared the complete closure of the Strait of Hormuz, despite claims by the U.S. that it now effectively controls the strait. Iran's foreign ministry says the U.S. strikes have rendered the ceasefire, quote, practically meaningless. On Wednesday, Defense Secretary Pete Hegseth threatened more strikes.
1: President Trump, he's willing to go back and fight as necessary, but has given Iran an open hand to make this deal. It's right there. They have that chance. They're choosing to play games. They're choosing to tap. If they want to tap, then the president will turn to the War Department. If we need to negotiate with bombs, we'll negotiate with bombs.
8: Count me out.
1: And we're very good at it.
8: To talk about this and more, we go to Cambridge, Massachusetts, where we're joined by Rami Khoury, Palestinian-American journalist, distinguished public policy fellow at the American University of Beirut. He's also a non-resident senior fellow at the Arab Center, Washington, D.C. Rami, welcome back to Democracy Now! So you have Hegseth saying we need to negotiate with bombs, we will negotiate with bombs, and we are very good at it. Can you talk about the significance of what has happened? Can you really say negotiations have broken down? President Trump has said dozens of times that we're very near a deal.
9: Thank you for having me, Amy. The negotiations have not broken down. They've been going on almost nonstop for several months now. The Qataris are getting more involved, and the Pakistanis and others. The Americans have focused, as Hegseth said, have focused on the military side of things. And the military side of things is a huge stalemate. And the U.S. finds itself a bit in a corner. It can attack ferociously, as the Israelis can in Lebanon and throughout the region. But the military power of Israel and the U.S. has not achieved any of their serious political objectives. And this is a big a disappointment to them, an embarrassment to them. But they don't know what to do. They're not negotiating seriously. And they just keep up the bravado of the attacks and the bombs and all that. I think the historic reality that before us is that Iran and Hezbollah have checked the U.S. and Israel in so many dimensions on the military side and forced them to come back to the negotiating table at some point and do a serious negotiations to address the underlying issues.
0: And Professor Khoury, I mean, if we could talk a little bit more about the negotiations. Trump, of course, had said that it would have to pay the price. Iran would have to pay the price for taking too long to negotiate a deal, saying Iran was, quote, playing us for suckers. The last time that Iran and the U.S. spoke directly, I believe, was in April. But talks have been continuing through intermediaries. If you could say what it is we know about the status of the talks at the moment and whether there is any expectation that Iran and the U.S. will resume the talks they had in Islamabad in April.
9: Well, I don't think it makes a huge amount of difference if they're sitting in the same room or if they're negotiating through Pakistan, Qatar, and others. The important point is they're narrowing down the differences between them, and they're narrowing down the points that they can agree on. And they seem to, they almost had an agreement a couple of weeks ago to have a ceasefire, a full ceasefire for 60 days, and then negotiate the trickiest part, which is the nuclear issue. And maybe some of the money that the U.S. Is withholding and sanctions. There are issues that still have to be negotiated, but they both want to stop the war for sure. Netanyahu doesn't want to stop the war. They want to expand it, and they're doing that in Lebanon. So I think we're going to see this situation continue where the U.S. talks to the various negotiators, maybe sits with the Iranians again, which would be a good thing. But at the same time, the really big dynamic, the big issue now is the relationship between Israel and the United States. Israel has made it clear that it's not going to do what the U.S. tells it. Trump says he's in charge. The fact is we don't know who's in charge. And if Israel is allowed to get away with continuing to attack Lebanon as it's doing, along with all the other stuff it's doing in Palestine, then this is a very bad sign for the whole Middle East. But these are all big issues, and none of them are clear. This is what's perplexing about this situation. And there's multiple war fronts, political, economic, sanctions, trade, aid, all kinds of different levels, different issues with different partners. And each of the actors, the Americans and Netanyahu and the Iranians, they're all playing to different audiences at the same time. It's extremely multi-layered, multi-dimensional, and this is one of the things that makes it so hard. And nobody's in charge. Trump wants to give the impression that he's in charge, but clearly he's not. He doesn't know what to do. They don't know how to get out of this, and they don't know how to bring the rein in the Israelis. So I expect we're going to see a continuation of these tit-for-tat military strikes. It's fascinating that they each have hit each other, Israel, Hezbollah, Iran, and the U.S. They attack each other, do an attack, and then say, okay, we did it, and that's it. So these are not serious military assaults. What is serious is the total blockade on the Straits of Hormuz now, which is in place, and the Iranian announcement that they've created what they call a regional resistance belt, with Yemen and Hezbollah and others all together working much more closely together. And of course, and remember that Iran attacked Israel because Israel attacked Beirut about a week ago. So that makes it even more complicated. And this is, again, the situation where the U.S. and the Israelis are not clear about how to resolve this. They've never faced an adversary like Iran, or a group of adversaries like Iran and its allies in the resistance belt.
8: You know, in a moment, Rami, we're going to be talking about the World Cup opening today. It's the first time a host country is at war with a participating country, right? The United States versus Iran. But before we go, I did want to ask you about those three Indian sailors who were killed when the U.S. struck a tanker in the Strait of Hormuz. And as you mentioned, Iranian news agency is saying Iran's going to shut it down tight, the Strait of Hormuz, and what this effect will have. But first, the sailors.
9: Well, the World Cup being hosted by the U.S., Mexico, and Canada, but the U.S. is getting most of the limelight, is a continuation of the kind of racist, militaristic, imperial attitude that the United States has adopted in the Middle East with the confrontation with Iran, with the Israeli, Lebanese, Palestinian confrontations. And they're showing the same thing with the World Cup, banning a very highly respected Somali referee, not allowing some of the coaches to come in or some of the players. This is typical imperial racist colonial behavior taken to a new stage. And most of the world is pretty much disgusted by this, but they just have to play along with it. They can't stop it. And in terms of what's going on in the Middle East, the ban on the closure of Hormuz, as the Iranians say they've done, will probably be reacted to. The U.S. will react to this, and they have their blockade of ships, and they're attacking. So they're attacking ships, as you mentioned, the three Indians who died, and this is a continuation again of the American attitude that we have a huge military, we can hit anybody anywhere in the world anytime we want, and they can. They have this incredible power. But they can't use that power yet. They haven't learned how to use their military power for constructive diplomatic purposes. And this is being proven once more in Iran, where and the Iranians are replying not on military terms because they can't match the U.S. or Israel, but they're replying more on economic terms and spreading the pain to other countries in the region and hitting the U.S. wherever it has assets in the region.
0: We're going to have to leave it there. Rami Khoury, Palestinian-American journalist and distinguished public policy fellow at the American University of Beirut. He's also a non-resident senior fellow at the Arab Center, Washington, D.C. Coming up, we look at the start of the World Cup. Stay with us.

0: Barrio Tropical by Jose Miguel Ortegon Tovar. This is Democracy Now! I'm Narmeen Sheikh in New York with Amy Goodman in Sheffield, England. The FIFA Men's World Cup kicks off today with two games in Mexico. Mexico plays South Africa in Mexico City, and South Korea takes on the Czech Republic in Guadalajara. This will be the biggest World Cup in history, with teams from 48 countries playing over 100 games in 16 host cities across three countries, Canada, Mexico, and the United States. This is also the first time a host nation is at war with a participating country, the United States and Iran.
1: Policies from the Trump administration, as well as the Football Federation, FIFA, are making the people's game more inaccessible than ever. There's already the most expensive World Cup in history, this is, and Trump's harsh immigration policies are having a chilling effect on the games. There are 39 countries that are under either a full or partial travel ban, four of which, Iran, Haiti, Cote d'Ivoire, the Ivory Coast, and Senegal, are expected to play in the World Cup. Earlier this week, New York City Mayor Zoran Mamdani commented on the mounting barriers faced by the World Cup fans and soccer players from countries facing Trump's travel ban and visa restrictions.
2: The World Cup is supposed to be a celebration of the world as a whole, and some of the decisions that we've seen been taken by the federal administration, be it the denial of visas for journalists from certain countries or the rejection of a visa for a coach of a team, as well as single-day visas for specific foreign national teams, this is anathema to what this tournament is supposed to be about. If we cannot even allow the players, the teams, and the journalists covering those teams to come into this city in this country, then it begs a larger question about our commitment to the spirit of this tournament.
0: On Wednesday, President Trump described the 2026 World Cup as the, quote, most successful World Cup they've had. He was later questioned by a journalist over the visa restrictions.
3: It's going to be harder and harder to get visas to come from outside. Can you
4: reach we're working on it very closely to make sure the right people come into our country.
1: Among those affected are at least 15 officials and support staff for the Iranian team, forcing the team to train in Tijuana, Mexico, instead of in the U.S., and the Somali referee Omar Artan, who is denied entry into the United States. He was going to be the first Somali referee to officiate in a World Cup game. But there's this breaking news. Canada has invited him to referee in Canada for the World Cup. For more on all of this, we'll be joined by three guests as thousands of protesters are expected to disrupt the opening game of the World Cup in Mexico City. We'll be joined there by Jose Luis Canado Ceja of Dropsite News. And amidst rising fears of immigration raids in cities hosting the World Cup, we'll be joined from Philadelphia by Nalini Stamp of the Working Families Party and Our COPA. But first to Paris, France, where we're joined by Jules Boykoff, author of Red Card, the 2026 World Cup, Sports Washing, and the FIFA Greed Machine, as well as Kicking, a memoir about his former life as a professional soccer player. He represented the U.S. on the men's U23 national soccer team in international competition. Jules, welcome back to Democracy Now! Why don't you just introduce us to this first day of the game and the contradictions we see between the people's game and the massive sums people have to pay for tickets, the fact that it's the first time that a host country is at war with a participating country and the restrictions the U.S. has put on Iran. Lay it out for us.
5: The 2026 World Cup arrives wrapped in a paradox. On one hand, there will be more teams participating than ever before, 48 countries from around the world. On the other hand, this World Cup is shaping up to be one of extreme exclusion. working class fans basically have no chance of buying a ticket to these games because of the exorbitant prices. You've got people from countries like Iran, Senegal, Cote d'Ivoire, Haiti, who have absolutely zero chance of getting a visa for this tournament. And you have people who have chosen not to come to the United States because they fear getting scooped up by immigration and customs enforcement. So this is a tournament that's supposed to bring the world together. But instead, what we're seeing in the lead up to this game is that you have a tournament of fear. You have a World Cup of exclusion and you have a World Cup of chaos. And the two main chaos agents to be aware of here are one, President Donald Trump of the United States. He has made it absolutely clear that this World Cup is key to his political legacy. And he's used sports to his political advantage more than any president in recent history. The second culprit that's injecting chaos here is FIFA and its president Gianni Infantino. FIFA has cranked up the prices for this, essentially putting it out of the reach of many ticket buyers, trying to squeegee as much money as possible out of world soccer fans around the world. And essentially, FIFA is treating Canada, Mexico, and the United States like its own private cash machine. And this has placed a real pall over this event that is supposed to be festive and happy. And it's also made this the most politically combustible World Cup in recent memory. And that's really saying something.
0: And Jules, this is the first World Cup to be held in the U.S. in 32 years. If you could explain how World Cup host countries are selected, and in this case, there are three, and also the fact of this ticket pricing, which is really, truly, as you said, exorbitant. Who sets the prices of the tickets?
5: Okay, so for starters, to get the World Cup, you have to put forth a bid. And you can access the bid that the United States, Canada, and Mexico put forth. And when you read it, it's all rainbows and unicorns and free transportation to people at these matches in the United States. Obviously, much has changed since then. And that's kind of an ingrained problem with these events, is that these bids come arrive with all sorts of promises that aren't actually delivered. In terms of the prices for tickets, there's two markets that to be aware of. The first one is controlled by FIFA entirely, and they're using something called dynamic pricing to assign value to these tickets. Dynamic kind of sounds nice, right? It's not nice if you're buying a ticket to the World Cup. That means they're trying to extract the maximum they can out of the ticket buyer. And that's why you're seeing for the World Cup final tickets in the range of like $11,000, whereas only 4 years earlier, the highest priced ticket for the final in Qatar was $1,600. On the secondary market, so when somebody buys a ticket and resells it, in the United States, there's no limit what they can charge. And FIFA loves this because FIFA snatches 15% from the seller and 15% from the buyer for every ticket sold. So I saw a ticket online recently going for $11 million. Now, I'm not saying they're going to sell that for that price, but if they did, FIFA would walk away with some $3.5 million for one ticket alone. And so if you think about the ticket pricing, it's a really good example of the FIFA greed machine in action.
1: Jules, also, if you can talk about the Iran team having to stay in Mexico and then in Tijuana, that's where they're training. President Sheinbaum has said that they can sleep there. And what deal was worked out with the United States, who said they can't stay in the United States? And also this Somali referee, the significance of him coming into Miami and being turned back. He ends up back in Mogadishu. And now the latest news, Canada says, oh, you can ref up here.
5: Yes, absolutely. Let's start with Omar Abdul-Qadir Artan, who was, in fact, excluded by the United States. And this was really a shame because it's too bad that the people didn't step up in this moment, other referees, and say, we're not going to referee matches unless our colleague is included. This is an award-winning referee who won the men's award for the entire continent of Africa. I would love for FIFA to have a stronger spine when it comes to these matters and stand up for this referee, because this is a horrific situation that we're dealing with. In terms of Iran, and by the way, if you have soccer fans cheering for a referee when they come back home, that's really saying something, I think. But then you have Iran right now, and this is just an epic fail on the part of the Trump administration, a strategic blunder in a major way. And here's what I mean by that. President Trump should be opening his arms wide to the players from Iran, because if you look at the recent history of Iran playing in international matches, you'll see that those Iranian players have taken the opportunity to do things that are critiques of their government at home. So, for example, the last World Cup in Qatar, you had Team Melli, as they're known, the Iranian team, not sing the national anthem in their opening match, thereby signaling to activists back home that they were on their side. More recently, the women national team from Iran traveled to Australia, where two of them claimed political asylum, again, sending a message to people back home. And so this is a major own goal for the Trump administration, in addition to just being very much against the spirit of what this event is supposed to be.
0: So I'd like to bring in Jose Luis Granado Ceja. You're covering Latin America for Dropsite News and also the co-host of Soberania. If you could tell us, you are in Mexico City. The first match of the World Cup is happening there. If you could describe what the situation is on the ground and also talk about this. We spoke about it earlier with

0: Mexico for 6 hours to try to reach an agreement. It's not clear as of yet. It's the morning of the opening match, and we still don't know. But of course, yes, here, you know, soccer is the most popular sport by far. And the people who love this sport are not going to be able to attend the games. They have been extraordinarily inaccessible to the population. And unfortunately, because also of these protests and maybe the Fan Fest, which is going to take place, the main one in the Zócalo. Anybody who's been to Mexico City knows this massive public square. There's a huge screen there, but right now it's totally is surrounded by high fences in order to keep the demonstrators out. I think it's important to mention these demonstrations, of course, are legitimate. The protesters are highlighting the important issues. In the case of the teachers, they're asking for a repeal of a 2007 neoliberal law, which essentially privatized pensions in Mexico. They're also asking for wage increases. We've seen other collectives come together. The mothers of disappeared people have been protesting, trying to reach the stadium in the far south of the city. Other groups have been trying to use this occasion that the world's attention is on Mexico as the host, as one of the three hosts and the country that will have the opening match here, to highlight their issues. And I think it's a perfectly legitimate thing. The challenge, though, is that there are also reactionary forces. There are anti-popular groups who are trying to latch on to these protests, who are trying to create this scene as if there is chaos happening in Mexico. It's not the case. I did a little walk through downtown Mexico City to see how things are like. You know, things are calm. I happen to talk to many visitors who are here, who already have arrived here in Mexico to enjoy the festivities. And they all said that they're more than happy to take part in everything that's going to be available to them. They, of course, understand that there are social issues happening here in Mexico that are, you know, leading to these kinds of protests. But the expectation is that at least there will be a sense of calm, that there won't be disruptive events to affect the enjoyment of the opening match here in Mexico.
1: And Jose Luis, if you could also talk about the Mexican president, Claudia Sheinbaum's response, both to the protests of the teachers and the others and the indigenous people about the disappeared, using this as a moment to highlight that issue, and President Sheinbaum's solidarity with the Iranian team and the deal that was worked out that they could train in Tijuana.
0: Yes, of course. So actually, the Iranian ambassador to Mexico made the proposal actually to have the games for that involved the Iranian team be played in Mexico. It seemed perfectly reasonable, and it was actually something that President Claudia Sheinbaum embraced. Ultimately, it was FIFA who said that that wasn't going to be possible, that they would play in the United States. We know that some of the trainers, some of the staff have not been issued visas, and that they're forced to fly in and fly out immediately. But certainly here, also the Mexican population has embraced the Iranian team. There were crowds waiting for them to receive them in Tijuana. So it's a very different attitude here in Mexico. There is this, you know, this embrace of the idea, which is a good idea on the surface of it, that this should be an occasion for us to come together and to celebrate, you know, the world's game. But again, you know, the challenge has been that there are geopolitical considerations at play here. The response from the government in terms of some of these protests, in the case of the teachers, has been pretty much that the government in this moment cannot afford to comply with the demands of the teachers union, essentially to renationalize the pensions. There are different programs that essentially top up the pensions, and they've kind of been consistently emphasizing this as an alternative to this, just because, you know, the here in Mexico, since the election of López Obrador and now with Claudia Sheinbaum, it is a policy that's called Republican austerity, which is basically trying to keep spending down to focus on social programs, to focus on investment in infrastructure. Claudia Sheinbaum in particular has made a big investment, a big bet on investing in healthcare, for example. And so, you know, for to be able to comply to this, it would essentially require a fiscal reform. And the government argues that just the conditions aren't in place for anything like that in this moment. In response to some of these other movements, of course, you know, there have been long-standing tables, places of dialogue with the mothers of the disappeared, with the parents of the disappeared 43 students from Ayotzinapa. We still don't actually have all the facts in terms of what happened, why were they disappeared, what happened to them. And of course, so that is ongoing. And so this is a moment where, you know, it makes sense to me that these kinds of groups would try to take advantage of the opportunity to highlight these issues. But like I said initially, the concern is that we've seen previously here in Mexico, for example, the so-called Gen Z protests that were happening here were actually an AstroTurf campaign

0: funded by right-wing oligarchs. And so we saw actually as well a bit of a parallel in the case of Brazil with the protests against Dilma Rousseff. You know, many of these start as genuine, legitimate protests, which obviously much of the population understands why they would take to the streets to bring these issues up, but they can be co-opted. And so one of the lines that the president has been insisting on, one of her messaging has been that, you know, they want to create this idea that there is chaos, that this is an unpopular government. And that's just not the case, right? I mean, if you look at the president's approval ratings, she enjoys 70, 80% approval ratings in the country. So there is, I think, something more surreptitious at play here, that there are forces that are trying to take advantage of this opportunity.
1: Jose Luis, you mentioned that the mothers of the disappeared and the missing are basically trying to use this massive global event to draw attention to the disappeared and just, you know, to give a sense of how enormous an issue this is. Mexico, first of all, has the highest number of missing and disappeared people in the world, around 130,000. International organizations have referred to this as a humanitarian emergency. So if you could talk about the people who are protesting, whether they're mothers or others, and what they hope will come out of this.
0: So, you know, there are these stickers, the Panini stickers, which are very, very popular. People actually meet up downtown Mexico City to exchange the ones that they do have, what they don't have. And actually, the mothers of the disappeared have done a very interesting protest in the, taking the image of these stickers and putting the faces of the disappeared as a means to say that, you know, all of this enthusiasm, all of this energy, all of this investment that is being made to have these games happen and happen successfully can also be used to find our missing children. And so that's been the one of the ways that they've been trying to communicate this message. And of course, you know, numerous human rights organizations have pointed to this. Some have called it a humanitarian crisis, and it is, you know, we're talking more than 100,000 people who have been disappeared. And this, of course, is a product of the decision way back in the government of Felipe Calderón to engage in a militarized response to the problem of organized crime in this country. And because these organized crime groups learned that, you know, it was easier to disappear somebody than face an investigation if they, you know, came upon the bodies of people. And so that's part of the reason why we're seeing so much. This is a legacy of some of the decisions made by previous governments in the same way that the World Cup is, right? This was a decision that was made in the Enrique Peña Nieto government. And I think in a lot of ways they're doing the best that they can to attend to a situation that they inherited. But I do think that there have been important improvements in terms of the policy of actually having state backing for this very critical mission of finding the disappeared, to give comfort to the mothers of people who have, you know, of disappeared people, in order to, you know, to make it a more robust system to improve. For example, the database was apparently very, very insufficient. There was all kinds of missing information. There's been a determined effort to try to attend to that, to make it more. And I do think that there needs to be more collaboration with some of these collectives. I think a lot of the mothers have come together on their own, you know, in a self-organized way, because they've been frustrated with the response from state-level authorities, from the federal government, in terms of not giving enough to be able to actually do the work. It's hard work. It's quite literally going out into fields where they suspect or they got a tip that there could be, you know, the body of somebody who had been disappeared, and digging through the dirt to try to find them. There is something called the Comisión Nacional de Búsqueda, or the National Search Commission, which is meant to accompany them. And there needs to be more of this kind of initiative to make sure that they feel like they really are a company. This is important for the state. The president has said so as much to say that we, you know, this is a debt that we owe to society to attend to the needs of these mothers who simply want to know what happened to their children.
2: Jose Luis is speaking to us from Mexico City. We're going to go right now to Philadelphia to Nalini Stamp, Director of Mass Audience Engagement for Working Families Power with the Our COPA campaign. Nalini, thanks so much for joining us. So you have this World Cup set to be the largest sporting event in North American history. At the same time, you have this massive Trump immigrant crackdown. If you can explain to us what our COPA, what for Working Families Power is calling for, and what you understand the agreement of ICE's presence around the stadium, around the United States is right now.
3: Yes. Well, thank you for having me. Our COPA is a joint initiative from Working Families Power and Mi Gente Support Committee. And we have one goal, is to keep the game beautiful. It's so important. This year, we have had so much issues with ICE, and we fundamentally believe that football unites us while ICE is dividing us. Folks have said it before that this is one of the most expensive World Cups. We need to keep it accessible and keep it within our communities. So what we're doing is making sure that people have safe places to gather, because joy is not a luxury. Joy is how a lot of our communities survive. So having safe watch parties, we're having free football clinics and soccer tournaments for people to actually enjoy in safety. There's been a lot of cases of ICE going to soccer fields, going to baseball fields, going where sporting events are happening, and snatching up children, snatching up communities. They've been inside of schools, where we know, and you know, in Minnesota, they took Aliyah Ramos, and this is something that a lot of people are fearing. They're fearing not just ICE presence at stadiums, which, look, in an international tournament, there are a lot of, you know, there are a lot of federal officials, especially from the Department of Homeland Security. But people are really, really afraid of them having raids, that ICE will go and raid communities where people are watching and gathering together. In most countries in the world, people just put up, and you just see it all over, you know, the city of New York last night, people are putting up, TVs to just watch it collectively. People will just say, here, come and see this in our village, in our town. And people are afraid to do that in the United States, because Donald Trump and Andrew Giuliani, who is his World Cup czar, is making it about them. They're making it a strongman show. And I fundamentally believe they do not want immigrant communities and communities who enjoy the beautiful game, like myself, who has been a fan of, I'm wearing the 1994 U.S. Men's National Team World Cup kit. I was a fan of Tab Ramos then, who is a Latino immigrant, and they don't want us to have joy in this moment. And so right now what we're seeing is just high level of tensions. Last week, or 2 weeks ago, 2 weeks before today's start of the World Cup, the director of Homeland Security threatened to pull Customs and Border Patrol officers from Newark Airport because of what's happening at Delaney Hall, which is 8 miles away from what they're calling the New York, New Jersey Stadium, which the World Cup final will be played at. So when we're, you know, our initiative with our COPA is to just make sure that people can enjoy and have a sense of joy and community and enjoy this. And we have two clear demands. We want to stop all ICE raids during this entirety of the World Cup, during the next 39 days. And we want the travel ban lifted on the countries who are participating in the World Cup, on Haiti, on Côte d'Ivoire, on Senegal, Ivory Coast, on Senegal, and Haiti, because their fans deserve to be here. That is not a political move. It's a human move.
1: And Nalini, could you also talk about the fact that some cities in the U.S., Atlanta, Seattle, and L.A., the police have said they will not cooperate with ICE. What is the position of other cities?
3: Yes, a lot of folks have said that they won't cooperate with ICE. We have also seen in New York, folks have said that they won't cooperate with ICE. I think a lot of different cities are saying they will not cooperate with ICE. Unfortunately, there are cities who have a long history of ICE cooperation, in Houston with 287G programs, in Kansas City. And so it is something that we are making sure that every person who is here, who lives here, who celebrates and loves the beautiful game, have Know Your Rights tools. We have Know Your Rights tools on ourcopa.com. There has been lots of other programs that are just making sure. Zohra Mamdani, the mayor of New York, is doing his own Know Your Rights program in the city to make sure that anybody who's in New York or New Jersey has what they need to have Know Your Rights. So what I love about this is that, you know, communities are answering to keep each other safe, and we will keep each other safe as much as possible during these games. But the story should also be, I think a lot of the story is about Donald Trump and he wants it to be about him. We have to also make it about how communities are welcoming these teams. Here in Philadelphia, Ivory Coast played a free game to the public so that their fans could see, and their fans can't come from their home country. And it was packed at the Philadelphia Union Stadium. Folks in Virginia, Ghana, you know, the diaspora from Ghana welcomed the Ghana team with traditional instruments. People in New Jersey are welcoming Morocco and supporting them. We have to also show that people are celebrating right now.
1: Nelly Stamp is Director of Mass Audience Engagement for Working Families Power. Thank you so much for joining us. She's also with our COPA campaign. Jose Luis Granado Ceja covers Latin America for Dropsite News. And Jules Boykoff, author of Red Card, the 2026 World Cup, Sports Washing, and the FIFA Greed Machine. Thank you all for joining us. Coming up, will Congress reauthorize a controversial part of the Foreign Intelligence Surveillance Act before it expires on Friday?

0: in our midst by Montreal musician Paul Carnello. This is Democracy Now! I'm Nermeen Sheikh in New York with Amy Goodman in Sheffield, England. A key provision of the Foreign Intelligence Surveillance Act, or FISA, is said to expire on Friday unless it's reauthorized by Congress. Section 702 allows for the warrantless surveillance of foreign nationals believed to be outside of the U.S., but is highly controversial for inherently sweeping up and storing vast amounts of data from Americans, including emails, texts, and cell phone data. A bipartisan group of senators is opposing the reauthorization. President Trump has asked Congress to pass a short-term extension to buy time, which will be voted on today.
1: The push to reauthorize FISA has been complicated by Trump's selection of MAGA loyalist Bill Pulte as acting director of national intelligence, replacing Tulsi Gabbard. Pulte has no known background in intelligence. While serving as director of the Federal Housing Finance Agency, he used his position to target Trump's political enemies with criminal referrals over claims of mortgage fraud. Pulte will remain director of the Federal Housing Finance Agency and chair of Fannie Mae Freddie Mac, while also serving as chief of intelligence. President Trump was asked by a reporter last week why he believes Pulte is the best person for the job.
2: Well, he's very smart. He's a person who's got high integrity, and it's an acting position. It's not a permanent. He's not going to be permanent because, you know, I don't think he'd want to be permanent. But he's a very smart guy, and he may find out some things about the rigged elections, et cetera, et cetera.
1: To talk about this and more, we're joined by Cindy Cohen, Executive Director of the Electronic Frontier Foundation, just written a new book, Privacy's Defender, My 30-Year Fight Against Digital Surveillance. She's joining us from San Francisco. Cindy, thanks so much for being with us. Can you explain what this controversial article is of FISA that has to be dealt with by tomorrow? And also talk about the significance of Pulte and his new role.
3: Sure. FISA Section 702 is a piece of the foreign surveillance law that has to be reauthorized every couple of years. And this reauthorization came up because some of you may recall the government was doing all of this illegally and off the books for many, many years. And after they got caught, Congress created some oversight, not enough. And one of the pieces of oversight was that this has to be reauthorized every couple of years so that Congress can take a look and see whether it's working well, whether more privacy protections are needed, or whether it should be continued at all. And so every time this comes up, there is a push by organizations like EFF, but also a bipartisan set of members in Congress to try to get some privacy protections in it. And right now, the central one is to require a warrant before searching this huge amount of data that is being collected by the NSA, especially for the FBI to need a warrant in order to search this for purposes. So that's the centerpiece of the fight right now, and that's why we have this periodic reauthorization. You know, the nomination of Bill Pulte is really I think it's a bit of a slap in the face of the national security folks who keep saying that this is a really important and serious program that could never, you know, would never be misused and is only going after stopping foreign terrorists. That's the story they tell us overall. They keep getting caught. Really misusing this data and also searching far more broadly than they're supposed to under the law. But every time they say, don't worry, we fixed it and we're very serious people and we will only use this, for, you know, important, you know, fighting terrorism and similar things. And I think, you know, nominating somebody who's got no national security experience and instead has a pretty growing track record of being, you know, somebody who just goes after Trump's, enemies, so using this in a very political way, is, I think, just a bridge too far, even for some members of Congress who otherwise might support the program. And, you know, don't get me wrong, EFF thinks this program should be stopped. It was started illegally, and it hasn't gotten any better. But, you know, a simple warrant requirement shouldn't be a very big lift. But it took this nomination of a completely unqualified guy to get enough members of Congress to really stop it. And I think it's time to take a look and listen hard about the privacy protections that are needed at a minimum for this program to go forward.
0: Well, just to convey, Cindy Cohen, the scale of this program, shortly after it was established, FISA quickly became one of the top intelligence gathering mechanisms in the country. FISA intelligence provides up to 70% of the president's daily brief. And even if the law is not extended, the NSA could still continue to operate the program through March 2027. What would that mean in the context of Bill Pulte being the acting director of national intelligence? What information would he be privy to?
3: Well, he could be privy to anything that's searchable in this database. Database is really, it's a huge, huge collection of information. I mean, they say they're only targeting foreigners abroad, but they're really collecting, in the first instance, a much, much wider range of information and then sorting through it with some secret ways that we really don't have any insight into, and claiming that in the end they only keep things that are targeting foreigners abroad. But even on that scale, it's a huge amount of domestic communication of Americans inside the United States. And of course, the rest of the world deserves privacy too. So it's a huge corpus of information. And since the actual work of searching through this is so secret, it's almost impossible to know what isn't potentially available, but certainly somebody who was willing to go through, you know, the mortgage records of people in order to identify potential, you know, avenues into the president's enemies, this would be a much bigger trove of information that could be weaponized against people who the president wants targeted. And the fact that, you know, what the president said was that this could be used, you know, for some of the election, you know, claims that he's making should be especially troubling because those are largely domestic issues. I mean, you know, so I think that it's already being signaled that this information is going to be used for things that is far afield from national security or foreign intelligence narrow targets that are, you know, what it was created on the story that was all it was going to be used for. So it could be a tremendously powerful tool. The collection and you're correct that even if the program expires, it doesn't end. It's already been reauthorized until March of 2027. So even if Pulte's in there for a very short period of time, there's a lot of damage he could do. You know, this massive national security surveillance state that was built after 9/11 has always been a threat to freedom. It's been a problem from the beginning, and we've always had assurances that it would never be misused. I think
1: Cindy,
3: that the warning lights should be flashing
1: red at this
3: point.
1: 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I recommend everyone read it, Privacy Defender, My 30-Year Fight Against Digital Surveillance. That does it for our show. We've been broadcasting from the studios of Sheffield Live, Community TV and Radio, and we are going to be at the Sheffield Film Festival today and tomorrow. I'm Amy Goodman with Nermeen Sheh.

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4 o'clock in the morning. I see you finally made it back. Yes, those are my bags in the corner, and every one of them is packed. Now I've tried to treat you right and give you the things you've always wanted, but nothing seems to work. So I guess I'm gonna have to make just like Isaac Hayes, baby. Walk on by. But before I go, there's something I wanna tell you, and it comes from the bottom of my heart, and I'll never want you to forget this.

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Yeah, yeah, yeah. 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

Yes, I have. You didn't know that, did you? I've been trying to think of a way to make you mine. 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I was

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It's a

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0: That's right. 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You probably haven't even got 25 cents.
1: I got six

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But before we start, a brief PSA. Do you like art? Do you not like spending money? I know that I like art, and I don't like spending money. Why is Storm King so expensive? Good news is, they have free admission days on the first Friday of every month. That means on Friday, July 3rd, and Friday, August 7th, from 10 a.m. to 8 p.m., you can go there to Storm King Arts Center and enjoy a free day of art and nature with special programming and 10% off on bike rentals. Anyway, that's about all. I'd like to start us off with a question. Did you know that, not accounting for size, Lesotho is the largest country on Earth? I'm Ren Bueller, and this is Bugging Out, WVKR's only Paul Simon-focused, insect-forward variety show. And while it may not be a Friday, it certainly is a fly day, because I would like to take the chance to talk about dipterans. Is there anything finer? Is there anything nicer? Is there any insect greater than the humble housefly? After all, beetles may be strong, and butterflies may be beautiful, and dragonflies may be very quick, and wasps may just be kind of gorgeous killing machines, but flies, they have two wings, which most other insects don't. Listen, I'm not a huge fly person, but I think I could learn to be a fly person, and I think that you all could learn to be fly people. So let's take an hour, and let's learn to be fly people. I'm gonna segue right into the next song right now, and I'm gonna stall for time. Give me one moment.

Well, folks, that was embarrassing. If you tuned in last week, you know that it took me almost 30 minutes to play Paul Simon. But unfortunately, it seems that I have been relapsing. That was Can't Run But by Paul Simon, a song that, to me, really just evokes biting flies of all kind. I mean, I'm talking horse flies, I'm talking mosquitoes. I mean, you know, a pencil point, a love bite. It's pretty clear that he was talking about flies. In fact, the entire song was about flies. After all, flies can't run. If they ran, they'd be called runs. Anyway, before we get into the next song, I would like to actually talk about flies a little bit. What is it that makes a fly so distinct and so unique from any other insect? Now, if you speak Latin, which I don't, or you speak Greek, which I don't, you would know that in one of those two languages, neither of which I speak, diptera literally means two-winged. And it refers, of course, to the fact that flies, almost uniquely among insects, have not two pairs of wings, but only a single pair, with the what would normally be the hind wings on other insects reduced to a pair of tiny steering apparatuses called halteres, which is crazy. Can we talk about how nuts that is? I mean, that is bonkers. That is wild. Like, almost every other insect, like, the only other insect I can think of that only has one pair of wings are scale insects. And scale insects are so messed up. Actually, guess what? We're in the scale insect tangent zone. Scale insects are hemipterans, which are true bugs. They have sucking mouth parts. They stand on plants and they stick their little mouth parts in there and they suck up the phloem. Or maybe they're kissing bugs and they step on people and they stick their little mouth parts in there and they suck up the blood. This is normal. This is cool. I understand this. Scale insects, if you're a female scale insect, you don't even have legs. You're just like a barnacle on a plant, and that's just how you live your whole life. Meanwhile, male scale insects don't even have mouths. They don't have mouths. They don't have hind wings. They're the size of a freaking grain of sand. And they only live for like a couple hours before they die because they don't have mouth parts, so they can't eat. So their only purpose is to find a female scale insect, which again has no legs or eyes or mouth parts or anything, and it's just a bump on a log effectively, and they find her and they mate with her. Anyway, those guys only have two wings, but I think I've made it pretty clear that they're freaks, they're weirdos, I don't approve of their lifestyle. Flies, comparatively, much more normal insects. Last episode, we talked a little bit about what our local insect species in the order were, and I think that all of us can imagine a fly or two that we encounter. You know, there are house flies, horse flies, soldier flies. I would like to take a brief moment to shout out nematocerans, which are some of the more unusual, I think, generally considered to be more basal flies, but don't quote me on that. These are the big ones here that you would recognize are, of course, drain flies, crane flies, midges, and mosquitoes, all of whom are also flies. They have only four wings, they have halteres, they are, you know, tip to toe, totally flies. I have a lot more to say about flies, but this is nominally a show where I also play music. So once again, I am awkwardly segueing into the next song, and we'll talk a little bit more about flies later.

Wow, that was pretty freaking cool. In fact, that was Vassar's very own Bedlam with their song, The Tower. Towers are cool. You might find a fly in a tower. Listen, I'm really stretching on these segues. Can I be real, you guys? But genuinely, this song reminds me of flies in the sort of self-pitying, miserable outlook that it has, which, if you're a fly listening to this, sorry, I feel like I'm not doing a great job of pitching them. So, you know what? For the next hour, even if I'm playing songs that remind me of flies because they're about guys who suck, I am limiting myself to only saying positive things about flies. Let's start off by talking about a very useful things that flies can do. We can eat them. We can feed them to things. More specifically, the black soldier fly, which is an incredibly common species of fly. I think it's a Xylophagidae, Xylomalidae, it's one of those families, which we, I believe, get around here in the Vassar area. We certainly get in some regions of the eastern United States. That has been on a lot of entomologists' minds of late because it is a very popular species for insect farming ventures. There's this idea that because there are these like incredibly efficient converters of raw, like, effectively, like, fecal or corpse biomass into, like, you know, safe-to-eat edible maggots and adult flies, that we could use black soldier flies as an incredibly efficient food source for human beings, which is very cool. But I'm going to let you guys in on a little secret, which is that earlier this very year, I went to the Entomological Society of America's Eastern Branch Conference, and I spoke to a lot of lovely entomologists, all of whom were incredibly kind and incredibly effusive about their fascinating work. And I happened to run into a fine fellow who was a soldier fly aficionado, and more specifically interested in soldier flies as food. And he articulated something that I had never seen pointed out about soldier flies as food before, but that I found very interesting, which is that because we do not want people getting dysentery or cholera or other such illnesses, most countries, especially countries like those of Western Europe, which is where a lot of the pilot fly farming programs are happening, have very stringent regulations about what can and cannot be eaten and legally served to people. And unfortunately, seeing as it is that soldier fly maggots are, point number one, maggots, and point number two, they eat poop, for whatever reason, the government, presumably because they hate fun, of a great number of nations has said, no, you cannot eat black soldier fly larvae. Although, there are cases in which they have said it is still legal to feed them to animals, which is great, which is awesome. So you feed the black soldier fly larva to the animals, it's very efficient, except they don't want an outbreak of mad cow disease, they don't want an outbreak of salmonella, so you can't feed them soldier flies that have been eating fecal matter. You have to feed them soldier flies that have been eating, like, vegetables, you know, have been eating like soy meal or what have you. But here's the crazy part. That's what the animals would be eating anyway to get their protein. So effectively, you're just adding in another step. And if you guys remember anything about intro level biology, you would remember that, of course, adding more trophic levels reduces the efficiency of energy transfer. So not only is it not more efficient than not feeding them insects, but it is in fact actively less efficient. And I think that's a darn shame. Now, I'm not allowed to talk about politics on this radio show, but if there is a single issue candidate on letting us feed cattle and chickens, you know, maggots that have just been gorging on refuse and fecal matter and all that, I probably wouldn't vote for them, but it would be interesting, wouldn't it? Anyway... speaking of soldier flies, I actually, Life During Wartime is the song that I'm about to play. That segue was pretty bad.

That was Life During Wartime by the Talking Heads. And War Soldier 5, that's a pretty, there was a segue in there. Anyway, let's talk about some other cool things about flies. You know what I like about flies? Flies can be very beautiful. And I think that we as a culture are not primed to accept this. I think that we have a lot of very specific images of a fly. I think we think of a fly as sort of scuzzy. I think we think of a fly as sort of ugly. I think we think of a fly as sort of icky. And you know what? That's a little bit true. But also, sometimes they're not. One of the most striking and I think most objectively beautiful families of flies, in my eyes, are the dolichopodids, what are known as the long-legged flies. They have these very, like, almost elfin proportions. They have these very long legs, these big-eyed heads, you know, narrow little bodies, and they come in sort of metallic reds, oranges, greens, yellows. I don't... potentially blues, but I've mostly seen them in like, a sort of orange to green sort of color range. I just think they're gorgeous. I really do. And I think that there are a lot of flies that genuinely, like, are very pleasant to look at. It's time for the obligatory segment where I talk about Pokemon, because despite being a 20-year-old woman, I'm also a 10-year-old boy. Ribombee and Cutiefly are, to my recollection, two of only three fly-based Pokemon in the Pokemon series, and they are based on Bombylids, bee flies, which have a great diversity, including our local tiger bee fly, which is not particularly interesting, but also a number of just adorable, adorable bee flies. You may have seen a picture of them online. They're these sort of, like, fluffy yellow puffballs. They have these big black cute eyes and, like, long, like, pointy proboscises that make them look, you know, it's sort of a Pinocchio beaky kind of thing. It's really cute. They are also parasites of bees and wasps, and I think that's the coolest thing. They literally, what they will do is they will, like, launch their eggs into the ground nests of various different species of ground nesting bee and wasp, and then when the maggot emerges, it will feed on the larva of those bees, and they disguise themselves as bees so that they can get close enough to these nests to launch their eggs into them. And hey, tangent, within this tangent, wouldn't it be effed up if there was something like that for people? Like, imagine the following. You are going to your house, or maybe you're going to drop off your kid at daycare, and you see a guy there, and you're like, "Hey, Ted," and he's like, and you're like, "Cool, Ted." And then, you know, you see him away, and it turns out that Ted is actually, like, a giant fly. I'm not even making the metaphor that advanced. He's a giant fly, and he made a baby, and he tossed it into the daycare, but it turns out that his baby is very evil, and it's eating all the other babies. And that would be pretty messed up, I think, and I really don't have much else coherent to say. Parasitism is so cool. Parasitism is so incredibly cool. Everyone needs to get more into parasitism right now. Anyway, I think I'm four tangents deep. So we're going to play some more music before I get to be five tangents deep. Thank you.

That was Biting My Nails by Renegade Soundwave, and while flies may not bite their nails, they do rub their hands together. Before we continue talking about flies any longer, I'd like to remind anyone tuning in that this is Independent Radio 91.3 WVKR-FM, broadcast live from Poughkeepsie, New York, and this is Bugging Out with Ren Bueller. One more thing before we continue, are you interested in seeing art and enjoying nature, but don't feel like paying for things? I know I am, and I know that I don't. Well, Storm King Arts Center has free admission every first Friday of the month. That means July 3rd and August. I'm going to check right now on the paper because I can't count past 31. July 3rd and August 7th, from 10 a.m. to 8 p.m., Storm King Arts Center has free admission. Anyway, back to flies. Have you ever seen a fly rubbing its little footsies together? Why does it do that? Well, there are two sort of preeminent theories within the field. One is described as the biologist theory, and the other one is described as Ren Bueller's theory. Now, biologists will tell you that flies rub their hands together to clean them of any dirt and debris, since those are very important sensory organs for them. They use them in order to, you know, navigate the world, and they're incredibly, like, beautifully sensitive animals that use basically every part of their body to sense minute changes in smell, in texture, in air current, and all that sort of thing. But if you ask me personally, it's because they're up to something. They're rubbing their little hands together. They're like, whoo, yee. That's them. That's them. They're plotting something, man. So the next time you see a fly, you see it, like, you know, smuckling and smumbling to itself, you ask yourself, what's that fly doing? Is that fly plotting something? Does that fly have plans to step all over my hard-earned donut? Just like that fly did to my donut that I was going to eat in the Dees, which is the cafeteria at Vassar, no more than 2 days ago. Why are they always stepping on my food? Why can't they step on other people's food? This is a call-out post for flies. Please just step on someone else's. It's really hard because I want to eat a donut for breakfast or maybe late lunch, if I'm being honest, because summer is a tough time for all of us. And the flies just step on my freaking donut, and then I don't want to eat it anymore. I think I'm getting off topic. I'd like to talk a little bit about robber flies, but you know what? I think it's about time for another song. So, let's do it.

That was Lazy Flies by Beck, and can I just say, Beck, who are you to call the flies lazy? You're some blonde guy with a mullet. How dare you speak ill of flies? Flies do so much for us. They buzz, and they step on my donut and make me really sad, and then I can't have my breakfast, and it makes me really sad. But anyway, Robert Fly.

which coincidentally is also how I obtain my food, or at least how I would if it weren't for the fact that the cafeteria workers get mad at me when I try to bring my hang glider in. One of my favorite robber flies are the hanging thieves. These are robber flies so named, and you're not going to believe this, because they hang from things and they grab things. More specifically, they hang with their forelimbs from branches, leaves, stems, that sort of thing, and then use their hind limbs to grab their prey out of midair like some sort of freaking ninja situation. And hey, let's get real. We've been pretty silly on this episode up until now, but it's time to get serious. It's time to get the most serious I've yet gotten. Hanging thieves are so cool. They are so cool. If you don't think that a fly that hangs upside down or that hangs right side up from its forelimbs so that it can grab its prey with its back limbs and then devour them, and it's called a hanging thief, if you don't think that's cool, they're robber flies. How is that not the coolest name you've ever heard? If you don't think that that is cool, why are you listening to, like, genuinely, why'd you tune into an insect-themed radio show? I mean, what are you doing? That's so... You know what? I'm going to take a moment and I'm going to play some music and I'm gonna collect myself because I think I'm getting too excited about robber flies. Give me just a moment.

That was Love Buzz by Nirvana, and it got me thinking about another lovely type of fly, the love bug. That's right, bibionids, also known as love bugs or march flies, are reminders that romance is not, in fact, dead, despite what various forces may tell you. It's not. And I have proof. After all, what is more romantic than attaching your thorax to the thorax of another fly so that you're facing in opposite directions and then flying around for several days and forming nuptial swarms that cover bus stops and sidewalks and that sort of thing? I don't know about you guys, but that sounds like my idea of a romantic Friday evening. Maybe candlelit dinner beforehand, but otherwise perfect. But genuinely though, bibionids are so freaking cool, and they're just gorgeous looking insects. Like the sort of stereotypical, you know, bibio march fly that we get around here, or at least we get, in my hometown in the DC area, is this sort of gorgeous, very like sleek black insect with red accents. I think that's very cool. I think that's an underutilized color scheme when it comes to insects. Obviously, you have your ladybirds, but I mean, those guys are red with black spots. We're talking about black with red accents. That's a completely different color scheme. And about the most interesting thing about these guys is their mating habits. They form these massive, what are known in entomology as nuptial flights or nuptial swarms. They will form these massive groups, all trying to find each other to mate. When a male and a female love bug or march fly meet each other, they will join their reproductive organs together, which results in their other common name, the two-headed bug, because they have their reproductive organs at the very end of their thoraxes, that is to say, like the sort of butt of the fly, the end of the fly, so that their heads are sticking in opposite directions. Unlike many insects, though, which will just stay in that configuration for long enough to fertilize the gametes, march flies will actually, like, walk around and fly around like that, sometimes for several days. And you know what? From certain perspectives, that's really gross. And it is gross. Objectively, it's gross. But it's also really beautiful. And I think that that's, like, that's what's great about flies, is that, like, even at their scuzziest and nastiest and ickiest, there is something beautiful to be found in every fly, and indeed, in every insect. I mean, like, that's the fundamental truth of it, is if you go out into the world looking for things to disgust you, you will find them. But if you go out into the world with the mind of an entomologist, or the mind of a poet, or with the eyes of someone who is looking for beautiful things, you will find them. And one example of that is fly sex. Anyway, I'm going to play our next song, I think.

That was 21st Century Schizoid Man by King Crimson. I'm going to check that. Give me a moment. Well, would you look at that? I was entirely correct. That was 21st Century Schizoid Man by King Crimson. I should never doubt myself about anything ever again. Anyway, it's almost wrap-up time, but I would like to take just one more moment to sing the praises of flies in everything that they do. Flies are beautiful. Flies are romantic. Flies are amazing predators. Flies are a potential food source. And I haven't even talked about the consistent use of Drosophila fruit flies as a model organism, which has done so much good for the field of biology, of entomology, of animal science, of, you know, so many different life sciences. I mean, like, even right now, I'm working in a lab where we use Drosophila as the main protein source for all of our ant colonies. Like, we owe so much of our scientific development as a species to the humble fruit fly. And I really do think that there is something to be said for that. I really do, more than anything else, believe that there is something beautiful to be found in even the ickiest of insects. And I think that flies are a really amazing example of it. And I think that flies are a really amazing example of that. Sorry, I'm having mic issues. I'm sorry. I'm just genuinely getting a little bit emotional thinking about flies. So, yeah, that is just about everything that I have to say about flies for the day. But this is Ren Bueller with Bugging Out, reminding you to appreciate flies, or I will start playing Weezer. 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Ta-ta for now.

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1: Hello and welcome to Vinny's Music Masterclass. I'm your DJ for the hour, Vinny. Today we're going to be on the topic of bands named after animals. So sit back, relax, and we're going to play some bands named after animals. We're going to start off with one of the most famous bands named after an animal, the Beatles. And here's It's All Too Much by the Beatles.
2: To your mother.

And that was It's All Too Much by the Beatles. Next up, we're going to do a song by another band named after an animal. This is The Birds, 8 Miles High.

And that was 8 Miles High by the Byrds, a band I like very much, the Byrds. So next up is technically, it's named after an animal, but it's technically Eric Burdon and the Animals doing their cover of the Bee Gees' To Love Somebody. This is, it's technically not an animal, but it does count, so I'm going to count it as such.

And that was To Love Someone by Eric Burdon, The Animals. Next song is going to also be a song named after an animal, but also the band is named after an animal. The song is Mule by Government Mule, and give it a listen, everybody. It's a great song.

And that was Mule by Government Mule, a great song by a great band. Next up is going to be a little more current artist, also named after Animal. This is Goose doing their cover of Electric Avenue. Give it a listen. These guys are great. I love them too.

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1: And that was Goose doing a live cover of Electric Avenue by Eddie Grant, as done from Colorado State University. As Goose have the world ahead of them, and I really hope they do, they may get somewhere, because these guys are going to go places, and I know they are. So give them a listen, everybody. I'm not joking on this one. Next up, we're going to do another song by a jam band, and this is Fish doing their song Joy.

And that was Phish doing their song Joy from their 2009 reunion album of the same name. Next up, we're going to be doing another band I absolutely love, Counting Crows, doing their Immortal song, Along December. I love this song. Hopefully it helps some of you out there who need this, and I really hope that you like this song.

I was Counting Crows doing their best song, in my opinion, A Long December. This song is a great song for anybody who's going through some issues. You can always reach out to anybody you know if you're going through issues. Please do that if you're dealing with a lot at the moment. Next up, we're going to be doing another song by a band with an animal name. This is Def Leppard doing their cover of Mott the Hoople's Golden Age of Rock and Roll. A great song, I might add. Give it a listen.

Next up, we're going to be another song by a band named After an Animal. This band is Mastodon. This is their new song, Your Ghost Again. This is a tribute to their late great lead singer / guitarist, Brent Hinds. And this song is really good. It grew on me because I didn't like it at first, and now I think it's really good. So we're going to give this a listen and give it a shot, everybody.

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This is Pull Up to the Bumper, returning to you from a pretty long hiatus. We've got a few songs lined up for you tonight. I've been collecting them for almost a year now. You just heard Whatever Was on Automation. I wish I could tell you. We'll find out. Today, for this return show, I'm going to do my very best to treat you to the things I've been listening to. Big mix. But in the last year on this show, where most of what I play has something to do with the country, I've just been having a lot of fun with synths. So, if you're out there on Route 9 or Route 9G, this is for you. Let's pull up to the bumper.

La Maria by Willie Colon. This is Pull Up to the Bumper on 91.3 WVKR. And we had a few more songs before that. Have You Ever Had It Blue by the Style Council. Vamos al Ruelo by Los Abuelos de la Nada. And at the top of the set, Moog Raga by The Birds. This is Pull Up to the Bumper, and I've been gone for a really long time. And so now I'm back to share with you some of the songs I've collected along the way, so you can hear them in your cars, your car radios, your laptops, and maybe even your iPhones, wherever you're getting this music. I've also got ads for you, because none of this comes free. Actually, these are free. Free admission, first Fridays, to Storm King Arts Center. That's June 5th, well, that passed, July 3rd, and August 7th from 10 a.m. to 8 p.m. Enjoy a free day of art and nature at Storm King, special programming, and save 10% on bike rentals at the museum store. Not only that, but enjoy live music in Storm King's breathtaking landscape, a setting defined by scale, openness, and artistic ambition, with the likes of Kim Gordon performing Saturday, June 20th at 7 p.m. Kim Gordon's vision of art and noise has come sharper into focus just as readily as it's changed, a paradigm of possibility that, four decades on, still feels like a dare. Play Me, her third solo album, processes in Gordon's impressionistic way the collateral damage of the billionaire class, the demolition of democracy, technocratic end times fascism, the AI-fueled chill vibes flattening of culture. And that's Kim Gordon on June 20th at Storm King Arts Center. And June 21st, come another day for Black Country New Road with Horse Girl, co-produced by Storm King and Chosen Family Presents. Black Country New Road are a British experimental rock collective known for their fearless reinvention and genre-defying sound. Their latest album, Forever How Long, marks a bold new chapter with shared vocal and songwriting duties, inventive instrumentation, and expansive arrangements. Horse Girl is a Chicago-born, New York-based indie rock trio whose music blends post-punk, shoegaze, and experimental pop with a playful, spirited edge. 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And, well, I suppose that's not free, but Storm King first Fridays are, in case you forgot. Now, for everyone listening out there who does have access to a phone, I've got a short set list today. And I'm just thinking about synths. So if you're thinking about synths too, and you've got a real synth passion in your life, feel free to call in. Studio phone is 845-437-7178. That's 845-437-7178 with any synth requests you may have. And why not begin with synth master and also alien Alan Vega on Pull Up to the Bumper, 91.3 WVKR.

91.3 WVKR. This is Pull Up to the Bumper. Got another message for you. This time, it's the Beatles versus the Stones. A British rock rivalry back at the Bardavon 1869 Opera House. The long-running concert production, Beatles versus Stones, A Musical Showdown, returns to the Bardavon 1869 Opera House on Sunday, September 6th, bringing together the music, energy, and swagger of two legendary bands for one unforgettable night of classic rock. Presented as a live musical battle of the bands, the show recreates the excitement of the British invasion era as nationally touring tribute acts Abbey Road and Satisfaction trade off iconic songs from the Beatles and Rolling Stones catalogs. From the early days of Beatlemania and the Stones' blues-driven beginnings to the arena-sized

anthems that defined a generation, the production celebrates one of rock music's most enduring rivalries. Over the past decade, Beatles vs. Stones has toured extensively throughout the United States and abroad, performing more than 2,200 concerts and building a devoted following among fans of classic rock. The show combines authentic period instruments and costumes with live musical performances that capture the spirit and sound of both bands at the height of their powers. Rather than simply presenting separate tribute sets, Beatles vs. Stones is structured as an interactive concert experience with the bands alternating songs throughout the evening before joining together on stage for a finale featuring some of the biggest sing-alongs of the rock era. Audience members are encouraged to cheer for their favorite side as the show unfolds. The debate over the Beatles and the Stones has been going on for more than 60 years, said producer Andy Nagel. This show gives audiences the chance to celebrate both bands in the same room in a way that's fun, high energy, and rooted in the music itself. That'll be September 6th at 7:30. You can get tickets at www.bardavon.org, 35 Market Street, Poughkeepsie, New York. Rock and roll rivalry. Why don't we make peace? Pull up to the bumper.

Oh! Poughkeepsie Airwaves, I'm getting interrupted. I'm actually getting Spotify hacked here at the WVKR studio, so if you can bear with us for just a second. I gotta figure this one out. Get you your Pino D'Angio. My God, who is this? They're buzzing me. They're playing AI music? What? I don't think we can do this anymore. I think we gotta switch up. Make something better happen.

Got one more song for you tonight. It's not Julie Cruz. I'm not sure what it sounds like. But maybe I'll let her back me up for a while. Before I get to what we got going next. Less sweet than Julie Cruz. It'll do. Pull up to the bumper. 91.3 WVKR FM. This is Lou Reed. How come you...

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This has been Pull Up to the Bumper. It's been great to be back with you all. And I wanted to introduce a very exciting show, head full, many thoughts. DJs Piece of Cheese and Potato Famine, who are here to give you a fantastic show for the next hour. It's now 7 o'clock, and I'll see you next week. Peace.

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0: DJ Piece of Cheese.
1: And this is Head Full Many Thoughts. So today we've prepared a set list of 8 songs for you all. And we're going to start it off with Cassiopeia. And Piece of Cheese will be introducing that song.
0: Okay. Cassiopeia by Sarah Bareilles is our first song today. We're going with a little bit of a like moon and stars and water theme today. Sarah Bareilles is a Grammy Award winning, Primetime Emmy and Tony Award nominated American singer-songwriter and actress, who composed music and wrote lyrics for the 2015 musical Waitress. Here's Cassiopeia.

0: And that was Cassiopeia by Sarah Bareilles, written in the key of G major and released in 2013, part of the album The Blessed Unrest. And for those of you who don't know, Cassiopeia is a prominent northern constellation that is shaped like a distinct W or M in the night sky.
1: Okay, our next song is Constellations by Jade Lamacq. Jade Lamacq is the stage name of Jade MacPhail, who is a Canadian singer-songwriter and a self-taught guitarist and pianist, which is very impressive. Her music, specifically the song you're about to hear, has been featured in My Life with the Walter Boys and Sideline, The QB and Me.

0: That was Constellations by Jade Lamack in the key of D flat major, released in 2021 as part of her debut album, Constellations.
1: Up next is a song called Untitled Moonsong by Margot Bailier. Margot Bailier is a rising singer-songwriter currently based in Houston, Texas. She started posting songs on social media a few years ago in English and French. Since then, her following has grown to over 2 million. This is Untitled Moonsong.

0: You have to say your key.
1: Right, okay. So that was Untitled Moon Song, written in B major and released in 2023.
0: The next song is Moon Boy by Jake and Jion Sami. Jake is the stage name of Jacob Dodge Lawson, who is an American singer-songwriter and record producer. He is best known for his song Golden Hour, which peaked at number 10 on the Billboard Hot 100. Jion Sami is a South Korean and Canadian singer who rose to fame as the first place winner of the Korean survival reality show Produce 101 and member of the show's corresponding 11-piece girl group IOI, eventually singing with YG and making her debut as a solo artist in 2019. This is Moon Boy.

0: That was Moon Boy by Jake and Chun Somi. It was written in A minor and released in March of this year.
1: The next song is Troubled Waters by Alex Warren. Alex Warren is a Grammy-nominated American singer-songwriter and YouTuber who originally gained popularity as a member of the TikTok group Hype House. He is known for his hit Ordinary off the same album as Troubled Waters, which you're about to hear.

0: If you couldn't tell, we have transitioned into our selection of songs about water. That was Troubled Waters by Alex Warren in the key of E minor, released in 2025 as part of the album You'll Be Alright, Kid.
1: Next up is a song called Raincoat featuring Chloe Home by Kieran Lee and Chloe Home. Kieran Lee is a musician and artist based in Singapore. Chloe Ho is also a Singaporean singer-songwriter, best known for how she blends indie pop and techno music to create songs like the one you're about to hear, and on her acclaimed singles, Cool Girl and Let's Never Talk About It. Here's Raincoat.

That was Raincoat by Kieran Lee and Chloe Ho. Next up will be our last song of the night, Tsunami by Nikki. I introduced her last week as well. Nicole Zefania, known professionally as Nikki, is an Indonesian singer-songwriter best known for her global hit Every Summertime, which was part of the soundtrack for the film Shang-Chi and the Legend of the Ten Rings. Here's Tsunami.

0: That was Tsunami by Nikki, written in the key of D major and released in 2024 as part of her third studio album, Buzz. And here's Piece of Cheese with a PSA.
1: If you're looking for something to do in the next few weeks, I suggest that you go see Ocean Walk at the Powerhouse Theater, written by Gianfranco Lentini, directed by Jonathan Loy, which is about Fire Island is gone. A cataclysmic storm has breached the island's last defenses, leaving the pines swallowed by the Atlantic Ocean. All residents have evacuated except Harry, a 70-year-old man unwilling to abandon his submerged home. When Casey, a 17-year-old deckhand from the Sayville Ferry Service, arrives to pull him out, the two find themselves caught between survival and surrender, history and erasure. Again, that's Ocean Walk, a play at the Powerhouse Theater on July 2nd to the 5th.
0: This has been Head Full Many Thoughts with DJ Potato Famine and DJ Piece of Cheese. 91.3 WVKR FM, Independent Radio, Poughkeepsie.

and the sun rises over our wonderful planet Earth. If you're watching this on YouTube, sorry if you're listening on WVKR, I appreciate you. You're great. But you can see that the thumbnail is the great moonrise taken by the Apollo 8 astronauts as they looked back at our home planet and saw the beauty of our blue globe rising over the moon's surface. Just like the sun rises each day, the sun still rises. And now we've gone back to the moon with the Artemis 2 mission. Well, we've circled it. We're going back one more time. About an Artemis 4 will make touchdown. That'll be lots of fun. But before we get ahead of ourselves, this is the Earth Day show. Where on Earth can we get just about as high in the world? I don't know where I'm going with that. We can get high with a little help from our friends. We can also get high from our friend Mr. Richard Strauss and his Alpine Symphony. You know I'm a fan of the Alpine Symphony. Here it is, a couple of movements spliced together. The ninth movement, Auf der Alm. The 13th movement, Auf dem Gipfel. And then the final movement, the 22nd. We end on a peaceful yet very eerie Nacht, nighttime on the mountain. So let's take this mountainous journey. We've been through the water, we've been through the forest, we've been through the air, we've been to the sun, our corona, and now we climb the mountain.

we now move to Bedřich Smetana, the Czech composer. And the Czech composer, probably one of his most, the most famous work of his, is Ma Vlast, or My Country. And this movement, the second, Vltava, depicts the Moldau, the great river in what is now the Czech Republic, right around Prague-ish. This is a wonderful recording with the Vienna Philharmonic, conducted by James Levine. And again, listen as just this composer Smetana takes you into nature, immerses you into the planet Earth. Especially keep in mind the imagery of the river and everything on the river's banks, the forest. There's this one moment so ethereal, so lovely, where all the winds start to flutter and the strings start to just whine and tug on your heartstrings. It's almost like the river enters such a beautiful state of flow, and everything is in peace and harmony with all the creatures, all the abiotic and biotic processes around. The imagery, we could go on forever. But this is Bedřich Smetana's Moldau.

0: And with that Bedrick Smetana's The Moldau takes us to the end of our program, folks. This has been such a lovely exploration of our planet together. Our planet, may I not stress that enough, that we exist on this planet as a united people. Our one planet, our home, our mother, we must respect it. Happy Earth Day, folks. Earth Day should not be celebrated just on this one day. It is every day, just like every day is a wonderful day to celebrate ourselves through music. Our music, human music, the music of the planet Earth, something that is so uniquely ours and something that is always worth celebrating. Folks, I will see you next time. Until then, have a wonderful week full of wonderful music.
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